0: 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Good news. The greatest test of the American spirit is upon us now. Why is this good news? Because throughout American history, high testosterone men thrive in times of chaos and uncertainty. Every red-blooded American man runs toward great trials and challenges. Communist big tech companies are trying to destroy American jobs. War in the Middle East is intensifying. Fertility rates are plummeting. And worst of all, there's a relentless 24/7 propaganda campaign aimed to demoralize us and break our will. Communists want to tear down Western civilization itself. With the constant bashing of masculinity, estrogens, and plastic, which is everywhere, and the junk in our food and water supply, it's no wonder the average testosterone levels are half of what they were 50 years ago. The Patriots at Chalk.com created the Male Vitality Stack, which naturally boosts your testosterone and keeps your mind sharp as a tack. 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
3: 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A massive fire engulfs a farmhouse in America's heartland. Four members of the wealthy Ohio family are dead. 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

0: Good news. The greatest test of the American spirit is upon us now. Why is this good news? Because throughout American history, high testosterone men thrive in times of chaos and uncertainty. Every red-blooded American man runs toward great trials and challenges. Communist big tech companies are trying to destroy American jobs. War in the Middle East is intensifying. Fertility rates are plummeting. And worst of all, there's a relentless 24/7 propaganda campaign aimed to demoralize us and break our will. 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With the constant bashing of masculinity, estrogens, and plastic, which is everywhere, and the junk in our food and water supply, it's no wonder the average testosterone levels are half of what they were 50 years ago. 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
14: 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A massive fire engulfs a

0: Tuesday of July 4th weekend, 1981. A massive fire engulfs a farmhouse in America's heartland. Four members of a wealthy Ohio family are dead. But was it the fire that killed them?
1: My brother says, Carol, something's up. 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
0: 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Legend says he stalks Griffith Park in Los Angeles and is responsible for dozens of missing persons. 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
7: I'm Chris DeMeo. President Trump meets with Chinese President Xi Jinping on day two of his trip to China. The president tells Fox's Hannity his relationship with Xi has improved.
8: When I first came here, China was really taking advantage of the United States. He understands that. And now we do great with China, and we have a very good relationship. We have a friendship, really. He's a tremendous leader. He's been here a long time, very powerful, very strong. There's no doubt about it.
7: The president also says Xi promised to buy 200 Boeing jets.
8: That's a lot of jobs. That's a lot. Boeing wanted 150. He got 200. He said, I think it was a commitment. I mean, you know, sort of like a statement, but I think it was a commitment.
7: The president and Xi also talked trade. 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
10: Lows dip down to about 53. Tonight, under clear skies, winds out of the southeast, 5 to 10 miles per hour. Bright sunshine expected again tomorrow. Daytime highs approaching 90. Partly cloudy tomorrow night, lows around 53. I'm meteorologist Jennifer Wojcicki for News Talk WJAG AM 780 and 105.9 FM. Currently, it's 73 degrees.
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0: on, because Hong Kong was supposed to be ruled under this one country, two systems formula that was developed not for Hong Kong but for Taiwan, but the Chinese first applied it in Hong Kong. And what happened was fascinating. Tsai Ing-wen was the president of Taiwan then. She's from the Democratic Progressive Party, the pro-Taiwan party. She was not going to get the nomination of her party to run for re-election as president until those protests occurred in Hong Kong. After they occurred, the people in Taiwan said, oh my gosh, we don't want this for us. We're not going to vote for the pro-China party. Tsai Ing-wen got the nomination of her party to run for re-election, and she won in an historic landslide. So that shows you that the Chinese, what they do often, you know, is very powerful, but what they do is get the opposite of result with what they want.
1: Very, very interesting. Is there a backup to Xi? Is there a number two sitting there ready? Or I don't. If there is, I wonder who it would be.
0: Yeah, there are various people who are considered to be a backup. One guy has emerged recently. He's the guy who shook President Trump's hand second after Xi Jinping today. But really, there is no number two in China. There's only number one, because what we have seen over the last 4 or 5 years are a number of people circulate through what is considered to be the number two spot, and they change. So really, in that system, Xi Jinping does not want a real number two, because then he would be worried about being replaced by the number two. This occurs in so many totalitarian and authoritarian states. So the most dangerous job in the world is being the number two to, for instance, Kim Jong-un, and the second most dangerous job in the world is being number two to Xi Jinping.
1: Mm-hmm. Very good. Well, you're a fount of knowledge, and we really appreciate it. Gordon Chang, the Gatestone Institute, and you can check him out. Tell everybody where you are. You're on Gordon G. Chang at Twitter, correct?
0: That's correct, and I archive all my articles for free at www.gordonchang.com.
1: Very good, and give your bride our best, too. God bless you, my friend.
0: And God bless you, Mark. So thank you so much.
1: You got it. Take care. Isn't he great? Yes, he is. Very good. Let's see here. You know, history is unfolding right before our eyes. The President of the United States is delivering, really every day, restoring strength at our borders, rebuilding American confidence, putting this country back on a path of common sense and constitutional principles, which is exactly why the left and the media hate him, and we love him. But our system was never meant to rest on one person's shoulders. They need our help. We the people, the sovereign. And there's millions of us. There's millions of us who believe in faith and family and freedom. And there's a lot more to do, isn't there? Including stop the mob in November. We're going to be working very hard on that on this program. I want you to join AMAC, the Association of Mature American Citizens. 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We'll be right back.
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1: 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But none of it happens by accident. It takes resources. It takes you. 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The next generation desperately needs to hear the unfiltered, unapologetic truth of Scripture. 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
5: Talks. I'm Deborah Valentine, Fox News. President Trump arriving for a second round of talks with China's President Xi Jinping during his state visit to Beijing. Among the topics, trade deals and the future of Taiwan, which claims autonomy from the mainland. Fox's Peter Ducey is in Beijing.
6: President Trump says that Xi has offered to help end the Iran war any way that he can. There's about a dozen American CEOs here, and only one of them that we know of has secured a deal. That is the Boeing CEO, who is part of the American delegation, who President Trump says is going to walk away from here with a deal with the Chinese government to buy 200 jumbo jets. Something they probably won't resolve is the main thing, it turns out, President Xi wants out of this summit. He wanted to tell President Trump that the number one priority for U.S. and Chinese relations is that China can basically do whatever they want with Taiwan, and they do not want any interference from the United States government if they choose to make a military move.
5: Treasury Secretary Scott Bessent said that China's promise to influence Iran to reopen the Strait of Hormuz. President Trump on Hannity tells Fox's Sean Hannity China's president has promised to buy American oil.
7: We're going to go to Texas. We're going to start sending Chinese ships to Texas and to Louisiana and to Alaska. And I think that was another thing that was agreed to. That's a big thing.
8: What about liquefied natural gas?
7: It's not that much longer.
8: Gas, too?
7: Yeah, everything. Energy.
5: President Trump also said President Xi promised China would not sell military equipment to Iran. Senate Minority Leader Chuck Schumer warned lawmakers this week President Trump might make concessions in order to please his Chinese counterpart. The United States plans to indict former Cuban President Raul Castro, according to a Department of Justice official who spoke on the condition of anonymity to Reuters. 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
5: A ship described as a floating armory has been seized by Iran in the Strait of Hormuz.
15: The hijacked ship was last seen heading for Iranian waters. Iran's foreign minister claims the country still controls the Strait of Hormuz. Abbas Araghchi attended the BRICS Economic Summit in New Delhi. On the same day, an Indian flagged ship was attacked and sunk off the coast of Oman. India condemned the attack, but did not assess which country was behind it. With the U.S. blockade of Iranian ports now more than a month old, Treasury Secretary Scott Bessent says Iran feels the effects on Karg Island, the export hub of 90% of its oil before the war.
5: Fox's Lucas Tomlinson reporting from Dubai, the United Arab Emirates. The Supreme Court will allow an abortion pill to be available by mail nationwide while a lawsuit plays out. Fox's Kristen Goodwin has details.
16: Two makers of mifepristone, Danco Laboratories and GenBioPro, argued a recent federal appeals court ruling caused chaos and confusion for patients and pharmacies. That ruling determined an in-person visit to a doctor was necessary to receive the medication. The companies asked the Supreme Court to block the lower court's decision and allow patients to receive the pills by mail. Thursday, the High Court granted the drug makers' emergency requests while the legal challenge plays out. The original case challenging the use of the drug was brought by the state of Louisiana, which sued the Food and Drug Administration to challenge a regulation that allowed mifepristone to be prescribed through telehealth and dispensed by mail, arguing it violated the state's sovereignty. Kristen Goodwin, Fox News.
5: Retail sales rose a half of a percentage point for April, a slowdown from the revised growth level of 1.6% in March. That's according to the Commerce Department data that was released on Thursday. March marked the largest one-month increase in retail spending in more than 3 years. I'm Deborah Dallentine. This is Fox News.
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18: Lows to about 53. Overnight, under clear skies, winds out of the east around 5 miles per hour. Ample sunshine expected Friday, highs around 90. Lows to down to about 53. Friday night, partly cloudy. I'm meteorologist Jennifer Wojcicki from News Talk WJAG AM 780 and 105.9 FM. Right now, it's 64 degrees.

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4: Talk. I'm Chris DeMeo, Fox News. President Trump completing his first round of talks Thursday with China's President Xi Jinping, telling Fox's Hannity.
5: There's no talking about how nice the weather is. Oh, let's look at the stars. Let's look at the sun. You know, no, he's all business. And that's, I like that. I mean, that's a good thing.
4: On trade, the president said that President Xi told him that he'll open up China up in stages. And on Iran, he said he believes China can have some influence. The president is meeting again with Xi. Both are having a working lunch.
6: First, President Trump has to figure out what exactly Xi is willing to do when he says that he wants to help end the Iran war. We also have to figure out which CEOs, American CEOs that are part of the traveling party, besides Boeing, are going to leave here with new commitments from the Chinese for business here. Xi says that he's going to open up the country a little bit more. So what exactly does that mean? We hope to find out.
4: That's Fox's Peter Doocy. The two leaders also discussed the Strait of Hormuz.
5: He joked. He said, you know, it's sort of if they stopped it, then you stop them. But they'd like to see it opened. But they actually closed it.
4: Now, Iran was also discussed. Tehran appears to have seized a vessel off the coast of the United Arab Emirates.
7: The hijacked ship was last seen heading for Iranian waters. Iran's foreign minister claims the country still controls the Strait of Hormuz. Abbas Araghchi attended the BRICS Economic Summit in New Delhi. On the same day, an Indian flagged ship was attacked and sunk off the coast of Oman. India condemned the attack, but did not assess which country was behind it. With the U.S. blockade of Iranian ports now more than a month old, Treasury Secretary Scott Bessent says Iran feels the effects on Karg Island, the export hub of 90% of its oil before the war.
4: Fox's Lucas Tomlinson. 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
4: A federal judge has temporarily blocked the Trump administration's sanctions against UN human rights investigators.
15: U.S. District Judge Richard Leon has ruled that the State Department's July 2025 sanctions against Francesca Albanese likely violated her First Amendment rights because they appeared to directly target her speech. Albanese is a UN human rights investigator whose recent work has focused on the Israeli military campaign against Hamas in Gaza. She has served as the UN rapporteur for the Palestinian territories since 2022 and has accused Israel of committing genocide and recommended some Israeli officials to the International Criminal Court for prosecution. In a 26-page decision, Leon said, quote, Albanese has done nothing more than speak. The State Department has not responded to the ruling. Tanya J. Powers, Fox News.
4: Several House Republicans, including former members of law enforcement, have spoken in support of officers during National Police Week.
16: House Republican Conference Chair Lisa McClain said the GOP has pushed legislation meant to help law enforcement.
17: That's why efforts like no tax on overtime matters. Because if we're serious about backing the blue, it has to show up. And it has to show up in their paychecks, too.
16: Congressman Pete Stauber, who served 23 years in law enforcement, said from car crashes to homicides, they have to respond to Americans' darkest hours.
18: Please respect and honor our men and women in uniform and adhere to their lawful order. They deserve that respect, and there will be mutual respect given back.
16: Jessica Rosenthal, Fox News.
4: Lawyers for Elon Musk and OpenAI began closing arguments in a landmark trial. The outcome could shape the future of artificial intelligence. Musk's lawsuit accuses OpenAI CEO Sam Altman and his top deputy of shifting into a money-making mode after they promised to run it as a nonprofit. I'm Chris DeMeo. This is Fox News.
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19: Lows sit down to about 53. Overnight, under clear skies, winds out of the east around 5 miles per hour. Ample sunshine expected Friday, highs around 90. Lows sit down to about 53. Friday night, partly cloudy. I'm meteorologist Jennifer Wojcicki for News Talk WJAG AM 780 and 105.9 FM. Currently, it's 64 degrees.

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6: Before I was adopted, I felt like nobody wanted me. 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
6: Inside, I knew, like, I'm not a troubled kid. 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
10: Parting China. I'm Deborah Valentine, Fox News. President Trump met with Chinese President Xi Jinping in Beijing this morning for a second round of talks before boarding Air Force One. Speaking alongside President Xi, President Trump announced the two countries agree on Iran.
11: We did discuss Iran. We feel very similar in Iran. We want that to end. We don't want them to have a nuclear weapon. We want the straits open.
10: President Trump also said President Xi promised China would not sell military equipment to Iran and that the U.S. has made fantastic business deals with Beijing, including China ordering 200 Boeing jets. Congressman John James tells Fox News Live that this deal shows America is serious about international relationships, strengthening the U.S. economy.
12: This is going to boost America's economy on top of the fact that President Trump is now allowing America to be taken more seriously. These are the fruits of peace through strength. The world, especially China, is taking America seriously, taking America at its word. That makes America more safe, and that makes America's economy strong.
10: Treasury Secretary Scott Bessent says China's also promised to influence Iran to reopen the Strait of Hormuz. A ship is seized by Iran in the strait.
13: The hijacked ship was last seen heading for Iranian waters. Iran's foreign minister claims the country still controls the Strait of Hormuz. Abbas Araghchi attended the BRICS Economic Summit in New Delhi. On the same day, an Indian flagged ship was attacked and sunk off the coast of Oman. India condemned the attack, but did not assess which country was behind it. With the U.S. blockade of Iranian ports now more than a month old, Treasury Secretary Scott Bessent says Iran feels the effects on Karg Island, the export hub of 90% of its oil before the war.
10: Fox's Lucas Tomlinson reporting from Dubai, the United Arab Emirates. 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
10: Today is Federal Reserve Chairman Jerome Powell's last day as chair, but he's staying on the Board of Governors for now. Fox's Jessica Rosenthal explains.
16: Despite pressure from President Trump to leave the chair position, Jay Powell stayed on until his second four-year term ended, and that's today. He said late last month, rather than leave entirely, he'd stay on the Board of Governors because of the Trump administration's initial effort to investigate cost overruns of the Federal Reserve building renovations.
17: My concern is really about the series of legal attacks on the Fed, which threaten our ability to conduct monetary policy without considering political factors.
16: Powell made those remarks even after the U.S. Attorney's Office in D.C. closed the criminal investigation and turned the case over to the Fed's Office of Inspector General. Jessica Rosenthal, Fox News.
10: Powell began serving as chair in 2018 and led the country's monetary policy through COVID, notably stating a belief at the time that inflation was transitory. The Supreme Court will allow an abortion pill to be available by mail nationwide while a lawsuit plays out.
18: Two makers of mifepristone, Danco Laboratories and GenBioPro, argued a recent federal appeals court ruling caused chaos and confusion for patients and pharmacies. That ruling determined an in-person visit to a doctor was necessary to receive the medication. The companies asked the Supreme Court to block the lower court's decision and allow patients to receive the pills by mail. Thursday, the High Court granted the drug maker's emergency request while the legal challenge plays out. The original case challenging the use of the drug was brought by the state of Louisiana, which sued the Food and Drug Administration to challenge a regulation that allowed mifepristone to be prescribed through telehealth and dispensed by mail, arguing it violated the state's sovereignty. Kristen Goodwin, Fox News.
10: The U.S. plans to indict former Cuban President Raul Castro, according to a Department of Justice official who spoke on the condition of anonymity to Reuters. I'm Deborah Valentine. This is Fox News.
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20: 50 overnight under clear skies, east winds around 5 miles per hour. Bright sunshine again Friday. Daytime highs approaching 94. Partly cloudy Friday night. Slight chance of thunderstorms 54. I'm meteorologist Jennifer Wojcicki from News Talk WJAG AM 780 and 105.9 FM. Currently 57.

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5: Departing China, I'm Deborah Valentine, Fox News. President Trump met with Chinese President Xi Jinping in Beijing this morning for a second round of talks before boarding Air Force One. Speaking alongside President Xi, President Trump announced the two countries agree on Iran.
6: We did discuss Iran. We feel very similar to Iran. We want that to end. And we don't want them to have a nuclear weapon. We want the straits open.
5: President Trump also said President Xi promised China would not sell military equipment to Iran and that the U.S. has made fantastic business deals with Beijing, including China ordering 200 Boeing jets. Congressman John James tells Fox News Live that this deal shows America is serious about international relationships, strengthening the U.S. economy.
7: This is going to boost America's economy on top of the fact that President Trump is now allowing America to be taken more seriously. These are the fruits of peace through strength. The world, especially China, is taking America seriously, taking America at its word. That makes America more safe, and that makes America's economy strong.
5: Treasury Secretary Scott Bessent says China's also promised to influence Iran to reopen the Strait of Hormuz. A ship is seized by Iran in the strait.
8: The hijacked ship was last seen heading for Iranian waters. Iran's foreign minister claims the country still controls the Strait of Hormuz. Abbas Araghchi attended the BRICS Economic Summit in New Delhi. On the same day, an Indian flagship was attacked and sunk off the coast of Oman. India condemned the attack, but did not assess which country was behind it. With the U.S. blockade of Iranian ports now more than a month old, Treasury Secretary Scott Bessent says Iran feels the effects on Karg Island, the export hub of 90% of its oil before the war.
5: Fox's Lucas Tomlinson reporting from Dubai, the United Arab Emirates. 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
5: Today is Federal Reserve Chairman Jerome Powell's last day as chair, but he's staying on the Board of Governors for now. Fox's Jessica Rosenthal explains.
12: Despite pressure from President Trump to leave the chair position, Jay Powell stayed on until his second four-year term ended, and that's today. He said late last month, rather than leave entirely, he'd stay on the Board of Governors because of the Trump administration's initial effort to investigate cost overruns of the Federal Reserve building renovations.
13: My concern is really about the series of legal attacks on the Fed, which threaten our ability to conduct monetary policy without considering political factors.
12: Powell made those remarks even after the U.S. Attorney's Office in D.C. closed the criminal investigation and turned the case over to the Fed's Office of Inspector General. Jessica Rosenthal, Fox News.
5: Powell began serving as chair in 2018 and led the country's monetary policy through COVID, notably stating a belief at the time that inflation was transitory. The Supreme Court will allow an abortion pill to be available by mail nationwide while a lawsuit plays out.
14: Two makers of mifepristone, Danco Laboratories and GenBioPro, argued a recent federal appeals court ruling caused chaos and confusion for patients and pharmacies. That ruling determined an in-person visit to a doctor was necessary to receive the medication. The companies asked the Supreme Court to block the lower court's decision and allow patients to receive the pills by mail. Thursday, the High Court granted the drug makers' emergency requests while the legal challenge plays out. The original case challenging the use of the drug was brought by the state of Louisiana, which sued the Food and Drug Administration to challenge a regulation that allowed mifepristone to be prescribed through telehealth and dispensed by mail, arguing it violated the state's sovereignty. Kristen Goodwin, Fox News.
5: The U.S. plans to indict former Cuban President Raul Castro, according to a Department of Justice official who spoke on the condition of anonymity to Reuters. I'm Deborah Valentine. This is Fox News.
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16: 50 overnight under clear skies, east winds around 5 miles per hour. Bright sunshine again Friday, daytime highs approaching 94. Partly cloudy Friday night, slight chance of thunderstorms, 54. I'm meteorologist Jennifer Wojcicki from News Talk WJAG AM 780 and 105.9 FM. 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
14: The Department of War has designated Anthropic as a supply chain risk. This means defense vendors and contractors have to show that they don't use Anthropic's models in their work with the Pentagon. Anthropic is the first American company to be publicly named a supply chain risk. Fox Business spoke to a member of Anthropic's National Security Council, and he stressed that the move is not only unprecedented, but that their position is being misunderstood. Here is Josh Hodges.
15: We got one of the top three American AI companies being penalized in an extreme fashion for raising concern over future capabilities and impacts that could have on warfighters as well as sort of general population.
14: In a memo, Anthropic CEO Dario Amodei said they have been having productive conversations with the Department of War about, quote, ways we could serve the department. The Undersecretary of War saying on X that there is no active negotiation with Anthropic. For Fox on Tech, I'm Madison Allworth, Fox Business.
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0: 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Have the perfect photo op at the Leaning Tower of Pisa, take a walking tour through Pompeii, frozen in time with volcanic ash, and have an iconic gondola ride in Venice. 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
1: Davis is a consulting dairy nutritionist, soybean processor, and dairy farm owner. He says high oleic soybeans are included in feed rations as a source of protein and energy, and they can positively impact milk fat production.
3: And soybeans typically are roasted before they're fed to dairy cows. And the main reason that they're roasted is to destroy some anti-nutritional factors and also improve the digestibility of the protein fraction in the soybeans. So one of the businesses that I've been involved in since 1991 is roasting soybeans, in addition to my capacity as a consulting dairy nutritionist. So we've had a lot of experience with this.
1: Davis says roasting can be a sensitive process, but producers shouldn't overlook its benefits.
3: The main components to that are time and temperature. Typically, the soybeans are roasted at about 300 degrees Fahrenheit, plus or minus 10 degrees, for a period of approximately 2 minutes. And then the beans are moved into a steeping bin, and the steeping process really holds that temperature and allows that heat to penetrate to the center of the soybeans.
1: Andy says,
3: and that process changes the chemistry of the protein, and it makes it more valuable to the cow. It creates a bypass protein source from that and delivers the high-quality amino acids of that soybean to the small intestine of the cow, where it can be digested and absorbed and helps to enhance milk production.
1: Davis says then the soybeans will need to be cooled.
3: The final component to that is that the soybeans need to be cooled after the steeping process. So this Maillard reaction that we're creating with the heat is shut off, so we don't damage the protein. If the soybeans are heated too much or too long, the protein can be damaged and be made less available to the cows.
1: He says producers should work with a nutritionist to help identify products that are properly roasted. For more information, visit can.ussoy.org/dairy. I'm Kellen Havikin, and this has been Managing for Profit on Brownfield, a content partnership with United Soy.
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5: It's the overnight under clear skies, winds out of the east, around 5 miles per hour. Bright sunshine expected again Friday. Daytime highs approaching 94. Lows around 54. Friday night, slight chance of thunderstorms. I'm meteorologist Jennifer Wojcicki for News Talk WJAG AM 780 and 105.9 FM. 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
6: I'm Maria Bartiromo, and this is the Fox Business Report.
7: The major averages ending higher on Thursday with the NASDAQ and S&P 500 notching new record closes and the Dow finishing above the 50,000 level as the AI trade continues to gain momentum. Shares of NVIDIA jumped 4% for a new record high and topping $5.5 trillion in market value. The Dow up 370 points, the NASDAQ higher by 233, S&P 500 up 57. Today, Jerome Powell's term as Fed chair ends. Nancy Tengler, CEO at Laffer Tengler Investments, says stocks may be under pressure as Kevin Warsh takes the helm, but not for long.
8: Overall, Kevin Warsh is going to be extraordinarily bullish for the economy and for markets. He's also going to talk less and do more and move away from the failed FAIT, which was flexible inflation targeting, which was something that Jay Powell invented and adopted.
7: That's your Fox Business Report. I'm Hillary Barsky, invested in you.
4: This is the Fox News Rundown.
9: Dr. Michio Kaku is a theoretical physicist, City University of New York professor, and author of several best-selling books, including The Future of the Mind, Physics of the Impossible, and The God Equation, The Quest for a Theory of Everything. He's also part of a new Fox Nation special called Vanished, America's Missing Scientists, about a group of people with links to U.S. nuclear and space research programs who've died or disappeared since 2022. Some people say there's nothing to it. Some see a threat to national security.
10: My gut is telling me that there is no connection between the 11 missing individuals.
11: If you think that there's a danger, I think you're going to attract the danger. And if you don't think there's a danger, then you'll push it away.
12: Would not be out of the realm of possibility that some hostile foreign intelligence service would kidnap one of our scientists and try to extract information out of them.
9: The FBI and House Oversight Committee both say they're looking into it.
13: Well, there's no smoking gun. There's no aha moment where you said, I got it. I understand the whole thing. We're not at that point yet, but the coincidences keep piling up.
9: The Fox Nation special includes interviews with a former Biden administration official, assistant FBI director, and a British intelligence officer, an anti-gravity researcher who worked with and dated one of the scientists who died, and Dr. Kaku.
13: And that's what makes me very uncomfortable. Can we take the risk? Because we're talking about national security. Mm-hmm. We're not talking about some housewife seeing something in the sky. No, we're not talking about truck drivers saying, I saw the alien out there. We're talking about national security. Mm-hmm. And so we should be very careful that when these coincidences pile up, even if they are coincidences and there's no smoking gun, we can't take the risk. Yeah. That is simply somebody's imagination. And therefore, I'm saying that we have to look at these things very carefully. And it's no coincidence that four of the sightings, four of the testimonies involve Caltech scientists. Three of them involve scientists at Los Alamos Laboratory. Two of them involve scientists or officials at the Wright-Patterson Air Force Base. That's not a coincidence. Yeah. We're talking about a string of individuals that are very carefully suited to deal with national security questions.
9: People disappear, people die. But I guess the disappearances that maybe are the most, I don't know about concerning, but the most interesting of this to me, that's a little more rare than people deciding to take their own lives or dying of whatever causes.
13: If this was just Joe Blow down the street saying, I saw a flying saucer and he disappears, mm-hmm. Okay. That's part of the lore. But we're talking about people that were involved with nuclear weapons, were involved with the nuclear space program. You realize that at Los Alamos Laboratory, that's where they designed atomic and hydrogen warheads. This is not just ordinary scientists saying, well, I saw something in the sky last night. We're not talking about that. We're talking about national security. And that's why I'm saying that we have to take these things seriously, even if we have no smoking gun.
9: Is there technology, is there knowledge that these people could have that other countries don't, that know that we have, that just want to get their hands on?
13: Possibly. You realize that the European powers in the United States, the technology is old. goes back to almost to World War II. But there are a lot of emerging nations, and they want to get their hands on this stuff. And they would love to kidnap some of our people and get designs for nuclear weapons. They want to be part of the club. That's one possibility. Another possibility is, well, let's talk aliens for the moment.

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5: I'm Ashley DeBorkin with a Fox Celebrity Profile with Bear Grylls. 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
6: Well, I think on this season, we really push the boundaries. It's great to bring it to Fox and have such diversity from jungle, from, you know, the forest to the high mountains to the deserts. But we always try and kind of seek out different types of terrain. There are a zillion things, so that bucket list is long.
5: As for whether it's all adventure all the time for Bear, he admits sometimes he takes the break.
6: It's been such a big part of my life, the adventure, and from a kid growing up through to my time with the military, through to Man vs. Wild for many, many years, and then Running Wild for the last decade plus. But at home, we're pretty mellow. Having said that, we do live off-grid. We do live on a little island in the UK. But I like that. It keeps our edge. But at the same time, I love getting back home, and I'm not like eating bugs and grubs. I love to cook a good big steak and a, you know, homemade cheesecake and get in a nice bath and have a cup of tea.
5: Ashley DeBorkin, Fox News.
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9: 1989. The Soviet Union leaves Afghanistan.
10: General Boris Grumov crossed the bridge over the Amudarya River. This was the final act in the withdrawal of all Soviet armed forces and services from the Republic of Afghanistan.
11: The government has to show clearly it has abandoned the old Stalinist class struggle approach.
12: Management for life for Pete Rose from baseball is the sad end of a sorry episode.
13: I gambled on other sports other than baseball. I never gambled on baseball, but I think I'm being punished pretty severely.
14: So the Oakland A's take a
15: Jim Baker, once one of this nation's most powerful televangelists, now faces a lifetime in prison.
16: 300 East Berliners are climbing over the metal fence here towards the Berlin Wall.
17: News as it happened then, news as it happens now.
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18: News. I'm Chris DeMeo. President Trump and Chinese President Xi Jinping ending their latest meeting. They had spoken about the Strait of Hormuz and Taiwan.
19: He wanted to tell President Trump that the number one priority for U.S. and Chinese relations is that China can basically do whatever they want with Taiwan, and they do not want any interference from the United States government if they choose to make a military move.
18: Fox's Peter Ducey. At least four people are dead after a small plane crash in southern New Mexico.
20: The FAA revealing the plane operated by TransAero Medevac was traveling from Roswell to Sierra Blanca Regional Airport.
18: Fox's Kristen Goodwin. The FAA and NTSB are investigating. President Volodymyr Zelensky says 24 people have died in a missile attack on a Kyiv apartment building. 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
2: It's 15 before the hour. I'm John Trout. You're with America in the Morning. The Israeli government says it wants to take the New York Times to court over an opinion column that claims Israel's military has trained dogs to rape people. Correspondent Sue Aller has the story from New York.
3: Israel says it will sue the New York Times over a controversial opinion column alleging sexual abuse of Palestinian detainees. In a post on X, Israel Prime Minister Benjamin Netanyahu announced plans for legal action by columnist Nicholas Kristof that included allegations from interviews with 14 people claiming abuse by Israeli settlers or security forces, including claims involving the use of dogs. Netanyahu called the report false and distorted and described it as blood libel, while Israeli officials strongly denied the allegations and say the article is based on unverified testimony. The New York Times is defending the piece, calling it a deeply reported opinion article supported by interviews and outside research from human rights groups. Legal experts note that any lawsuit would face a high bar in U.S. courts, where public officials must prove actual malice. They also point out that governments themselves generally cannot sue for defamation in the U.S., leaving questions about how any case would proceed. The announcement has sparked a broader international debate over press freedom, journalism standards, and coverage of the Israeli-Gaza conflict. I'm Sue Aller.
2: A deportation court has become the primary campaign target for both candidates vying to represent a congressional district in New York City. Correspondent Julie Walker reports.
4: A federal immigration court here in Manhattan, notorious for chaotic arrests.
5: Why are you arresting people of color, and where are you taking them?
4: Like this one, a former New York City controller, Brad Lander, protesting deportations last summer. Came to embody President Trump's immigration enforcement campaign at one point. Now it's a flashpoint in the Democratic primary for Congress between Lander and the incumbent U.S. Representative Dan Goldman. Both say they're the most effective against Trump's immigration crackdown. Lander's style as a court watcher, getting him arrested for trying to keep people from deportation. Goldman credits his oversight work as a reason why conditions have improved at this building. Outside 26 Federal Plaza in Lower Manhattan, I'm Julie Walker.
2: As oil prices surge due to the war in Iran, election candidates in New Mexico are talking about how best to use the state's boost in oil tax income. Correspondent Jennifer King reports.
6: Rising oil prices have created a tax windfall for New Mexico. The state produces more oil than any other besides Texas. Revenue from taxes, royalties, and lease sales helps cover the cost of social services, but it's a sensitive election year topic in a state dominated by Democrats who oppose the Iran war and want to reduce their reliance on fossil fuels. Former Interior Secretary Deb Haaland is a Democrat running for governor.
7: It was hard for us to, for people to think about, oh, great, we have this windfall and, you know, children are getting killed on the other side of the world.
6: She wants to use the money to boost New Mexico's tax credits for children and low-income working families. Sam Bregman, a district attorney based in Albuquerque, wants to waive income taxes on seniors and cut $500 checks to offset inflation.
8: In my proposal, if I'm your next governor, is we're going to take that money and we're going to give it back to the people so a family of four is going to get $2,000.
6: Three candidates for the Republican nomination want to use the money to eliminate state income taxes altogether. I'm Jennifer King.
2: No, this is not Alexa. 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
2: Friday sports is in. Here's America in the Morning's Robert Workman.
10: Stanley Cup playoffs. The Golden Knights secured their spot in the West Final, blasting the Ducks last night 5-1 to take that series in six games. Mitch Marner put Vegas in front 62 seconds in.
11: It obviously feels great. We worked extremely hard for all these little goals that we set throughout the year, and another one achieved. But obviously the work just keeps getting harder and harder.
10: Marner has a league-high 18 points this postseason. Pavel Dorofeev added two more goals in the third. He now has the playoff lead with 9 lamplighters. Vegas and Colorado begin the West Final in Denver next week. In the East, the Canadiens slashed the Sabres 6-3 to take a 3-2 series lead. Golf's second major, the PGA Championship outside Philadelphia. Defending champion Scottie Scheffler, part of a 7-way tie for the first round lead at 3 under par. The slow drip of the NFL's 2026 schedule release finally turned into a full flow last night. Week 1 will feature a Super Bowl rematch between the Seahawks and the Patriots in Seattle on opening night, September 9th. That's a rare Wednesday night lid lifter to accommodate the first ever game in Melbourne, Australia between the Rams and the 49ers on Thursday, our time. Baseball, the Reds routed the Nationals 15-1. J.J. Bleday with two of Cincy's four dingers and six RBI. Five Cubs hurlers combined on a five-hitter and a 2-0 whitewash of the Braves. White Sox won their fifth straight, 6-2 over the Royals. Kyle Schwarber broke up a scoreless tie in the eighth with his league-leading 18th homer. The Phillies went on to top the Red Sox. Wins for the Dodgers, Brewers, Mets, Cardinals, Pirates, Mariners, and Twins. That's Friday Sports.
2: Thank you, sir. It's 7 till. The U.S. Post Office celebrates our nation's 250th when America in the Morning returns after these messages.
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2: It's 5 till. America in the Morning continues. The World Cup is getting a Super Bowl-style halftime show. It's a first for soccer's biggest event and will be headlined by Madonna, Shakira, and South Korean boy band BTS. An estimated 1.5 billion people watched the 2022 World Cup final between Argentina and France. The 2026 World Cup is hosted this year by the U.S., Mexico, and Canada, and the final game will be played at MetLife Stadium in New York. Heading to the theaters this weekend, it's romance turned very uncomfortable as a crush goes horribly wrong, Unrequited Love. Kevin Carr has a sneak peek at Obsession.
14: A new horror movie in theaters explores the core of dysfunctional relationships.
15: Say, Nikki, I think we should grab a drink sometime.
14: Obsession tells the story of a 20-something who has a longtime crush on his friend Nikki.
15: One wish will often. I wish Nikki Freeman loved me more than anyone in the entire world.
14: When he makes a magical wish that she'll love him back, the consequences are, well, unexpected.
15: Nikki?
14: As a Gen Z horror film, this one certainly rises to the top. It deconstructs the dysfunctional relationships we have all had at some point with someone, and it graphically shows how things are never equal in opposite forces.
15: I love you!
14: Having been through the throes of teen and early adulthood infatuations, I understand how intense things can be.
15: I love you so much.
14: And it makes me understand why the characters would let things slip so far into madness, even if I don't particularly like the characters themselves.
15: I think Nikki's going through something.
16: Like what? Is she okay?
15: No.
14: A friend once told me that the point of a horror movie is to make you feel uncomfortable, and Obsession excels at that, but in a good way.
15: So she's just stuck like this forever?
14: We've all had crushes and we've all had infatuations, and Obsession is the kind of cautionary tale that makes you breathe a sigh of relief those are things in our past.
17: Just because you chose this for her doesn't make it less real.
14: Obsession gets 4 willow branches out of 5. I'm Kevin Carr, and that's the way I see it.
2: The U.S. Postal Service has released special edition Bald Eagle stamps in celebration of the nation's upcoming birthday. More on the story from correspondent Mike Hampen.
18: Stamp lovers can celebrate America's 250th birthday with special bald eagle designs. The U.S. Postal Service has released special edition stamps featuring the bald eagle for America's 250th birthday. The stamps depict the eagle across 5 life stages, from hatchling to adult. They're available for immediate purchase. The eagle has long symbolized American values like strength, freedom, and independence, but it's also considered a major conservation success story. In the mid-1900s, eagles nearly vanished due to pesticide poisoning. A 1972 ban on the chemical helped their recovery. I'm Mike Hempen.
2: America in the Morning for Friday, May 15th, 2026, is produced by Jeff McKay. I'm John Trout. This is Westwood One.
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24: President Trump is flying home. I'm Dave Anthony, Fox News. After 2 days of talks in China...
25: This has been an incredible visit. I think a lot of good has come of it.
24: The president said before leaving that he and Chinese leader Xi Jinping did talk about Iran not being allowed to have a nuclear weapon. And they argued the Strait of Hormuz, mostly closed for shipping in this U.S. conflict, should be reopened. China buys most of Iran's oil. Fox's Lucas Tomlinson reports from Dubai.
26: During the summit, some Chinese vessels made it out of the Persian Gulf. It also got violent again, pretty noisy. An Indian-flagged livestock vessel was sunk off the coast of Oman. It's not clear if there was any livestock on board. All 14 crew members were rescued. This attack taking place while India was hosting a BRICS economic summit along with Iran. Foreign minister was also in attendance. Another ship was commandeered off the east coast of UAE, last seen heading to Iranian waters.
24: The president is also touting trade deals worked out on the trip with more than a dozen American CEOs who came to China with him, telling Fox's Hannity.
27: Those business people are here to make deals and to bring back jobs. They're bringing back massive numbers. You know, China's going to invest hundreds of billions of dollars with those people that were in that room today.
24: While flying home, the president posted this morning on Truth Social he's planning something new for Washington along the Potomac River, what he calls the National Garden of American Heroes, that the president wrote will include a magnificent exhibition of statues. The CIA director's gone to Cuba, which the president's called a failed country with a tariff threat that's cut off fuel shipments to Cuba, leading to worsening shortages.
28: Director John Ratcliffe met with Cuban officials, including Fidel Castro's grandnephew, Raul Rodriguez Castro, to deliver President Trump's message that the U.S. is prepared to seriously engage on economic and security issues, but only if Cuba makes fundamental changes.
24: Fox's Carmen Roberts. Fox has also learned the U.S. is preparing a criminal case against ex-Cuban leader Raul Castro. 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
3: From the WJAG and Norfolk Daily News newsroom, I'm Paul Hughes. At around 9:20 on Thursday morning, Norfolk Fire and Rescue was dispatched to a cooler on fire in Walmart. Initial crews encountered a produce cooler with smoke emitting from the back side. A fire extinguisher was used to extinguish the small fire, and the cooler was moved outside the structure. The fire was confined to the one cooler. Walmart remained closed to customers while the entire structure was ventilated. There were no injuries. The Hayter Volunteer Fire Department and Norfolk Police Division assisted Norfolk Fire and Rescue. The Norfolk Area Big Give got underway Thursday. It's hosted by the Philanthropy Council of Northeast Nebraska, a coalition of more than 30 nonprofit organizations. Committee member and development coordinator for Sacred Heart Parish and Norfolk Catholic Schools, Nick Benish, told Newstalk WJAG each nonprofit will be holding its own events as well.
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14: WJAG. All righty. Hey, good morning, everybody. Happy Friday. Welcome into the new WJAG Morning News. And we are off and running here when what's going to be a really warm day. Way too warm for this time of the year. That's another story, and we'll talk about that coming up here in a bit. Brownfield's Ag Headline News coming up, and the final commodity and livestock report from yesterday. We'll rerun that for you so you can make better decisions today. PGA Championship is underway in professional golf. We'll talk about that. We've got hockey playoffs going on. No NBA last night, and the Royals are on another skid. I've got a few things to say about that. And oh, by the way, there's a new candidate in the Congressional District 2 race in Nebraska, which is going to affect our very own Mike Flood, I think, in a positive way. So hang around. We'll talk about all of that this morning here on the Morning News.
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14: All right, temperatures up near 94 this afternoon. What the heaven? What is going on here? A normal high for right now would be about 70 or 71. So this is nuts, people. Southeast winds at about 5 to 10 tonight. 54 and a chance for some scattered storms, but only about maybe about a 2 in 10 chance, 20% chance at best. Tomorrow, a little cooler, 86 on Saturday, and we're looking at scattered thunderstorms late Saturday. About a 35% chance during the day, 60% chance Saturday night, 50-50 shot on Sunday, and a 75% chance on Sunday night. And even Monday and Monday night, better than a 50% chance of some rain, and oh, Lord, do we need that. So let's all get on our knees and say a few extra prayers here today for some much-needed rain across the area. And for more reasons than just, you know, the crops, yeah, but reservoirs, all of that, and the fire danger always remains high, so we really need a good splash of rain. 57 tomorrow night, Sunday still up near 92, 53 Sunday night, and then finally, into early next week, temperatures get back to closer to normal. 77 on Monday, 65 on Tuesday, 69 on Wednesday. We topped out at 85 yesterday, and 56 was our low. Winds, we had a gust of 46 miles an hour out of the south. That doesn't help either. That really dries things down. 72 is a normal high, 48 a normal low, 96 the record high for this day, set back in 1941 and tied in 2001. So we're going to be in the neighborhood there of a record high for today, 29 the record low back in 1907 and 2014. Sun is, the sun is coming up here as we speak. We're coming up on 6:09. That is official sunrise time this morning, 6:08 tomorrow morning, and then setting at 8:44 tonight, 8:45 tomorrow night, and temperatures across the state, 39 out in Alliance, that is the state low, 64 in Fall City is the state high, it's 54 in Wayne and O'Neill, 52 in Albion, 55 in Columbus and back here in Norfolk, already 59 degrees, but darn nice right now. Check us out online at WJG.com, click on weather at the top,
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11: Hello, I'm Kellen Havikin with the latest ag headlines on Brownfield. The U.S. is on track to produce the smallest winter wheat crop in nearly half of a century, largely due to the ongoing drought in the Central Plains. Executive Director with the Wheat Quality Council, Sean Finney, says the damage seen on this year's wheat tour was remarkable.
12: You would walk into a field and just see big cracks in the soil. The first day we had a rider put their yardstick into the field and went down 20-plus inches. The next day I did it myself, and I almost lost my yardstick. It was deeper than 36 inches.
11: A market analyst says he expects volatility in the wheat markets to continue. Jim McCormick with AgMarket.net says prices responded sharply higher following this week's USDA supply and demand report that predicted the smallest crop since the 70s.
13: Had to recalibrate itself, plain and simple, very, very violently.
11: However, prices have since moved lower. I'm Kellen Havikin for Brownfield.
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1: Hey, our next edition of Ask the Doctor is coming up next week. That'll be on Wednesday. Dr. Keith Verbicki is going to be here, and he's going to bring with him a special guest who will relate what faith has to do with healing. As a matter of fact, I've got a story here in the pile. I'll find it in a little bit. That says optimism is good for your heart health. Optimism is good for your heart health. So that'll be a great conversation here coming up in a little bit. But also Wednesday, May the 20th at 7:40 here on the WJG Morning News with Dr. Keith Verbicki. And if you ever miss the program, you can find them on the WJG podcast page. Just look for Ask the Doctor. Give it a click. Dr. Keith's picture is there. And you are all set and ready to go. We are all set and ready to go to Page, Nebraska today. Or the Page area. We're going to go to Carla Stagmeyer's house or farm out near Page. They are this week's Fixins in the Field winners. So we're going to head out to, matter of fact, shortly after I get done with the show today, I'm going to be hopping in the old truck and heading out to O'Neill, to Teal's Westside Diner, where they serve great family-style breakfast, lunch, and supper daily specials, homemade soup, steak, seafood, chicken, and breakfast served all day. And they got an awesome salad bar Friday and Saturday nights, too. West Highway 20 in O'Neill, Teal's Westside Diner. They're going to provide our dinner today for Fixins in the Field. Also, a big thank you to Krotzel Irrigation in O'Neill, specializing in overcoming obstacles. Dinkel Implement in Norfolk, along with their New Holland equipment line, they continue to lead the way to bring you the newest innovations in planting equipment. Norfolk Napa Auto Parts, proud to partner with farmers If it's a filter, hydraulic hose, a belt, or whatever you might need to keep you in the field or on the road, Norfolk Napa is here to partner with you. And, of course, Culligan of Norfolk. They have what you need to make your water taste better. So a big thank you to all of our sponsors. And, Carla, congratulations, because we're going to be heading out to your farm later on today, and we are going to have lunch on the farm. By the way, sad news here this morning. The Country Music Jam at the Oakdale Community Center, originally scheduled for this Sunday, has been canceled. Womp, womp, womp, womp. I don't know why. I'm just going to guess it. Maybe a lot of people are busy with graduations yet. And so anyway, that's not happening this week. So tough news there. All right. What's going on in our world today? One, two, three things you need to know on the way. And Paul Hughes following several stories in the Newstalk WJG newsroom. A fire out of Walmart. The Republican nominee for Secretary of State aims to restore confidence in Nebraska's elections. And a Nebraska congressman discusses the House's passage of nationwide year-round E15. Hooray! These stories and more coming up in about 15 minutes.
0: Congratulations from Wayne State College, Century Lumber Center, Ferncrest Elkhorn River, Homestead Bank, and VO Enterprises to all of the 2026 graduating Howells Dodge seniors. Your hard work, late nights, big dreams, and all the unforgettable memories have led to this moment. 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
2: On Thursday, hogs were mixed, soybeans, cattle, and corn finished lower. I'm John Perkins with a Brownfield Market Update. 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Stein has yield. Live life your way with Stein. Soybeans were down sharply on fund and technical liquidation. While ag trade was reportedly discussed with China, nothing concrete's been reported from that meeting. CONAB raised its already record large production guess for Brazil, and old crop exports are marketing near low for the second consecutive week. July beans are down 36.5 at 11.92.5. August was 33.75 lower at 11.89.75. July soybean meal is down $6 at $3.32.50. July soybean oil is 66 points lower at $73.66. Corn was down on fund and technical selling. Near-term U.S. planting weather looks generally favorable ahead of rain delays this weekend. Old crop corn export sales were lower than average, and CONAB's corn estimate for Brazil is above a month ago. July was down 13 and a quarter at 467 and a half. September was 13 lower at 474 and a quarter. And wheat was down on profit taken in technical selling. The recent rally made U.S. wheat prices even less competitive on the export market. U.S. production is going to be the lowest in decades, but global supplies are ample. July Chicago was down 17 and a half at 658. July Kansas City was 19 and a half lower at 705 and a quarter. July Minneapolis is down 17 and a quarter at 702 and a half. Live and feeder cattle closed lower, unable to follow through on their early gains. June live was down 72 at 252.07. August was 32 lower at 246.15. August feeders were down 292 at 358. And September was 275 lower at 355.22. And hogs were mixed on spread trade and questions about demand. June was 135 lower at 99.52. July was down $1.32 at 104.55. Megan Grebner has your full look at the cash livestock markets after this.
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3: Another light round of direct cash cattle trade that took place Thursday. For the week, dress seals in the north have been at mostly $405 to $410, $2 to $7 higher than the previous week's weighted average basis. Live business in the south has been at mostly $260 to $262, $3 to $5 higher than the prior week's weighted averages. Box beef closed mixed with light and moderate demand for moderate offerings. Choice down $1.23 at $3.8745. Select was 42 cents higher at $3.89. Estimated cattle slaughter was 108,000 head. Cash hogs closed lower with a very light negotiated run. Barrows and gilts at the National Daily Direct down 219 with a weighted average of 93.32. No comparison at the Iowa, Minnesota, or the Western Corn Belt, but weighted averages of 93.14 and 93.32. Pork values were higher, up 52 cents at 96.55, and estimated hog slaughter was 464,000 head. I'm Megan Grebner for Brownfield.
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1: Get ready. It's going to be a hot one today here, gang, the way it looks. Forecast is calling for a high near 94, but good chances for some rain this weekend, so that's what we're going to hold out on here. Boy, starting Saturday night, the chances for rain are going to be better than 50% all the way through maybe Monday night. So that's all a really good thing, I think. All right, 620, welcome into the new WJG Morning News as we sip on our Folgers and munch on a breakfast burrito. We were out of milk at home this morning. Doesn't that bug you? You have it on the list. You just never get to the store to get it taken care of. And then you get up in the morning. I'm in a hurry. I got time for a bowl of cereal and no milk. So then I got to cobble together leftovers in the refrigerator. And, you know, you don't really even want to know what's in this burrito that I'm... I call it a breakfast burrito, but eh. So there you go. By the way, there is a... I meant to say... There is a new nonpartisan running in Nebraska's 1st Congressional District. Now, this is the congressional district that is currently, that seat is occupied by Norfolk's Mike Flood. The gentleman who is jumping into the race, now he's got to get the signatures to get on the ballot here for this fall, is also someone who grew up in Norfolk. So hang around. I'm going to share that with you here in a bit, but first, a little perusal of the headlines this morning, shall we? Let's start with the president in China. China! President Trump traveled to the Chinese Communist Party's leadership compound in Beijing this morning for a working tea and a closed-door lunch before returning to the U.S. Prior to today's meetup, he posted on social media saying that when Xi referred to the U.S. as perhaps being a declining nation, he was talking about the Biden administration. It was unclear whether Trump was describing a public or a private remark. In the same Truth Social post, Trump referred to the military decimation of Iran to be continued. The White House said that during Thursday's meeting, the two leaders agreed that the Strait of Hormuz needs to remain open and that Iran can never have a nuclear weapon. And there you go. So he's on his way back to Washington, and I think the general feeling is the reason Trump has held off on going back into Iran is that he had this summit coming up in China, and that once he got this behind him, if I were Iran, I'd look out. I think the patience is going to be over here shortly. He is up against the clock, and I, like you, every time I drive by the gas station, I see those big numbers, and I just... The Democrats are telling everybody that they have the momentum going into the midterms. Generally, the party out of power at the White House does. We'll see. There are other things going on that I think will affect the general election here coming up in November. But don't kid yourself. There is political pressure here to do something about gas prices, or the Republicans could really get their butts handed to them here in these midterms. Now, according to the New York Times, The Justice Department is set to drop corruption and fraud charges against Gautam Adani as soon as this week after the billionaire hired a new legal team led by one of President Trump's personal lawyers. The attorney, Robert, is it Gifra? Reportedly told prosecutors that Adani, who's worth $104 billion, would invest $10 billion in the U.S. economy if the charges were dropped. Talk about buying justice. Adani was indicted by the Biden administration in 2024 for allegedly planning to bribe Indian government officials for solar contracts and lying about it when attempting to secure American investments. So we'll see where that all goes. So those are a couple of things going on in the world. And closer to home, a new bipartisan is running in eastern Nebraska's 1st Congressional District, and his entry could complicate the path for Democratic nominee Chris Backemeyer to test Republican U.S. Representative Mike Flood in a year when Democrats nationally expect to outperform the norm. Austin Ullman is a progressive journalist, announced his candidacy yesterday with a story in the Lincoln Journal Star and a campaign video on social media that garnered significant attention, particularly amongst the online left. You know, it just seems like the online left, these are your keyboard warriors who would never say to your face what they actually type into a computer. But they are left of left. These people get excited about progressivism. Ullman covered a part of Nebraska's 2024 U.S. Senate race and an early part of the 2026 U.S. House race in the Omaha-based 2nd District for the American Prospect. State Senator Megan Hunt of Omaha, a nonpartisan progressive who typically sides with Democrats, oh, you think, but left the party in 2023, tweeted about his bid. "This is a campaign in Nebraska I'm really excited about," Hunt wrote on X. Now, just from 30,000 feet, I'm not sure how this is going to help the cause of the Democrats to try and wrest the House away from the Republicans. This, you know, frankly, I don't think Mike Flood is in much danger. I think he's got work to do, but so you got a Democrat running against him. And then Austin appears to be further left than this Chris Backemeyer. All he's going to do is drain support away from Backemeyer and actually probably make the road back to Washington for Mike Flood quite a bit easier. So I'm not sure who is in his ear or what political consultant thought that or thinks this is a good idea, but we'll see. He's got to get about 2,000 signatures to get on the ballot as a nonpartisan. So there you go. That kind of sets the table. Also coming up this morning at 7:40, we're going to talk with Nate Ekstrom. He was the top vote getter in the primary election back on Tuesday for Madison County Attorney, and it was a pretty tough race there between him and a guy who he works with, Matthew Kiernan. So we're going to get Nate's perspective on how he feels now after he looks to be the next Madison County Attorney. That is coming up this morning here as well on News Talk WJG. In our next half hour, Cindy Young's 2 cents, Fox News commentary, Paul Hughes in the news next, and, well, you know what? We'll do sports first, and then Fox Radio News.
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1: All right, gosh, I'm a little late here. Coming up on 6:29 on the WJG Morning News, and now a look at sports. 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Well, Nebraska baseball conjured another comeback, and the reward this time is better than postseason positioning, both for next week's Big Ten tournament and an NCAA regional. Beyond that, the number 24 Huskers rallied past Minnesota 12-7 behind a 7-run sixth inning and 15 total hits Thursday afternoon at Siebert Field in Minneapolis. The result clinches a top four finish in the league standings, meaning NU won't play in the Big Ten tournament in Omaha until the single elimination quarterfinal round begins on May the 22nd. All right. And the Nebraska softball team, they prepare for the beginning of their regional tournament today in Lincoln. All right. NBA scores yesterday. Nobody played in the NBA yesterday, as a matter of fact. Golf is front and center. As Roy McIlroy had a bad finish for a rough start at the PGA Championship, Scotty Scheffler is part of a seven-way tie for the lead at the PGA Championship. Golden Knights passed the Ducks in the NHL playoffs, Game 6, 5-1. That is a clincher, and the Golden Knights move on in the NHL playoffs. And the Canadiens beat the Sabres 6-3 to take a 3-2 lead in that second-round series. So you got that going on as well in the NHL playoffs. And the NFL's 2026 season will kick off with a Patriots-Seahawks Super Bowl rematch. Mike McDonald, Sam Darnold, and the Seattle Seahawks will face off against Mike Vrabel, Drake May, and the New England Patriots after raising their championship banner on September 9th in the first of the NFL's 272 games scheduled for this year. So there you go. That's what's going on in the world of sports, and Pat will be along a little bit later on here at 6:50, and he'll have more detail on some of those stories here on News Talk WJAG as we come up on 6:30. After a break, we'll check in with Fox Radio News and Paul Hughes in the news.
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10: Fox News, I'm Gianna Delosi. President Trump headed home after a two-day summit in China. Fox Business's Edward Lawrence has a recap.
14: In China, the president says that he secured a commitment for China to buy 200 Boeing jets. Also guarantees that China will buy more agriculture and live up to commitments in buying soybeans from American farmers. The president positioning the U.S. to make sure that China refuses to help Iran and pressures to reopen the Strait of Hormuz.
10: Supreme Court will allow an abortion pill to be available by mail, keeping a lower court ruling on hold. That ruling determined an in-person visit to a doctor was necessary to receive the medication. The companies asked the Supreme Court to block the lower court's decision and allow patients to receive the pills by mail. Thursday, the High Court granted the drug maker's emergency request while the legal challenge plays out. Fox's Kristen Goodwin, America is listening to Fox News.
1: News you can rely on from people you can trust at 6:32. We head back to the News Talk WJG and Norfolk Daily News newsroom. We say good morning to Paul Hughes.
15: Good morning, Jeff. Good morning, everyone. Nebraskans went to the polls on Tuesday for the state's primary election. The most high-profile statewide race on the Republican side came in the showdown for Secretary of State between two-term incumbent Bob Evnon and Omaha businessman Scott Peterson. Peterson earned the victory 55% to 45%. He said his message to Nebraska voters was restoring confidence in the state's elections and its leaders.
17: People work hard and elect good people, and then they send them to Lincoln, to the legislature, or they send them to Washington, D.C., and nothing gets done, nothing happens, and they're getting fed up with that. And I think that was part of the message they sent all the campaigns on Tuesday.
15: Peterson told Newstalk WJAG he's never accused anyone of fraud in Nebraska elections, but that there's what he calls skepticism, not just in Nebraska, but nationwide. He'll face Democratic nominee Sarah Slattery in November. Governor Jim Pillen has ordered all U.S. and Nebraska state flags to be flown at half-staff today in observance of Peace Officers Memorial Day. The directive follows a national proclamation issued by President Trump. In conjunction with the National Peace Week, this day allows Nebraskans to pay special tribute to the men and women of law enforcement who made the ultimate sacrifice in the line of duty. Flags should be flown at half-staff beginning at sunrise today and return to full staff at sunset. That's news from the WJAG and Norfolk Daily News newsroom. For those stories and more, go to WJAG.com.
1: Sorry, I'm finishing my breakfast burrito here.
15: Oh, wow. That
1: you got done too
15: good.
1: Earlier. Hold on.
15: Sorry about that.
1: Right.
15: Yeah. So are you using some, like, hot sauce or some mild?
1: No, I didn't have time to find that stuff. Like
15: oh,
1: I said,
15: yeah.
1: I woke up and I was out of milk. Or not enough for a bowl of grape nuts.
15: You know, you mentioned you're out of milk. We have just the opposite problem. We have, like, 2 half-gallons of milk, and one of them's kind of maybe...
1: A little gamey?
15: Yeah, yeah.
1: Sounds to me like you need to drink more milk, Paul.
15: Sounds to me like we need to give you some of our milk, and,
1: well,
15: you know, then
1: right
15: everybody's
1: too.
15: Happy.
1: That'd be
15: know?
1: All right, too.
15: It's a win-win.
1: Yeah.
15: You know, they, as they say.
1: Although I think a gallon of milk is still cheaper than a gallon of gas right now.
15: Yeah, I think so.
1: Woo, it's probably close, but...
15: Yeah.
1: Mm, man, I hate the number 4.
15: Oh, I do.
1: I've never hated the number 4 so much. And even the number 5 when you're talking about diesel prices. Good Lord.
15: And then you see ethanol's $3.99. Oh, mm-hmm. Yeah. It's not 4, so it's, yeah.
1: Couple of pennies, but.
15: Yeah.
1: Oof. Man. Okay, so the Nebraska women, the softball team. That regional starts today.
15: Starts today, yeah.
1: In Lincoln.
15: They play South Dakota, and I think South Dakota's chances are slim and none.
1: And Slim just left town.
15: Right. No, their record's like 20-34. They won their conference tournament.
1: What?
15: So that's how they
1: I did not know
15: got
1: that.
15: Into the tournament.
1: And here's your reward. You're going to Lincoln to play the number 4 Huskers.
15: Yeah.
1: Yowzer. All right. Well, yeah, and I don't know if they worked that little ticket kerfuffle out that we were talking about yesterday where...
15: I wouldn't think they'd have time.
1: Not anymore.
15: Yeah.
1: But, man, what we're talking about is apparently the... when you get into, like, a regional... Like this is, the ticket policy changes a little bit, and the university wanted to make tickets available to, obviously, the people who support their athletic programs. And it sounds like most of the donors that got access to the early tickets were football donors and not softball donors. And the softball season ticket holders kind of got shoved to the back of the line. The people who have been there day in and day out, week in and week out for this program, they get bumped by people who haven't been to a softball game all year long. And so how that happened, I don't know, but that caused quite the social media blow up down in the Lincoln area. But as it is, Huskers need to win, what, 3 games? And
15: yeah, something like that.
1: Then
15: yeah.
1: They would move into a super regional, which I believe we would still be a host for that as well.
15: We would be. Mm-hmm.
1: So you have a 4-team double elimination regional in Lincoln, and the Huskers are a part of that. So if the Huskers... if they don't lose any games and just win 3 straight, they win it. And then they would be paired up against another regional champion in a super regional, and those are, I believe, best of 3, aren't they?
15: They are.
1: You play, so best of 3. And then with a win there, then you move on to Oklahoma City, and Husker fans will drink all the beer in Oklahoma City again like we did during basketball and go down there and watch the Women's College World Series.
15: You bet. Sounds like a plan.
1: You know, if you're Rhonda Revelle, the Big Ten Coach of the Year, I might add, but the head Nebraska softball coach for 33 years.
15: Wow.
1: And all of a sudden you're at the doorstep of, let's just say it out loud, because I think somebody else said, maybe it was Tom Chattel, Jordy Fromm is a Nebraska girl. She grew up here.
15: I think Papillion.
1: went to Oklahoma. Oklahoma, Paul, to play softball.
15: Oklahoma.
1: Oklahoma. I hate the song. I really hate the song.
15: Especially those years when they were really good and every 5-yard gain.
1: Yeah. Okay, now I got to get that out of my head.
15: Yeah.
1: So, but she came back.
15: Yeah.
1: Went down there and won College World Series, I think, twice, and came back. You know, I want to do this at Nebraska.
15: Yeah, I think she was the most outstanding player, which is the same as MVP.
1: Right.
15: Of one of the College World Series like 2-3 years ago.
1: So I want to get there. I mean, let's get to the College World Series. Let's not come up short. We came up short last year, I think, by one game.
15: That's right.
1: And
15: Tennessee was the team that beat us.
1: Tom Chittell called Jordy Fromm the Tommy Frazier of Nebraska softball.
15: Yeah,
1: she's that good.
15: I think that's a pretty good comparison.
1: And, you know, Tom Osborne knew in 1992 or 91, whatever it was, when he got the yes from Tommy Frazier, the folks in the football office said there was a new spring in the coach's step because he knew where this kid could take Nebraska football. And he did.
15: Yeah,
1: and how?

0: And he said, you know, it was really strange if you think about it, that I played for Nebraska. He said, I'm paraphrasing here, if everything would be right with the world, I probably would have played at Oklahoma. And I think he was referring to, you know, he's kind of a wild guy, liked to party. And for him to play for the straight-laced Tom Osborne instead of Barry Switzer, he said that just seemed a little out of sorts. He was happy he came to Nebraska and played a few years of professional football, made a little money and the like. So I don't I just think this is the beginning of the journey today, yeah. And this is where you don't want to stub your toe. You don't want to get out of sorts. You celebrate what you've accomplished so far, but you're not there yet. Fred Hoiberg used to look at all the basketball team after every win. Are you satisfied yet? No, sir. We are not satisfied yet. So you can never be satisfied. You always got to be chasing the next win, and that's what you do. So in this case, if you're Nebraska, you don't want to stub your toe against a 20-34 team. You want to go out there and take care of business and leave yourself with the advantage. And leave yourself in that winner's bracket so that whoever comes into the championship game to play you would have to beat you twice. That's where you want to be.
1: Absolutely.
0: So I was surprised to see this story. You got all kinds of people jumping into these political races here in Nebraska. Dan Osborne is he's still not officially on the ballot. Now, he's going to have to get a certain number of signatures in order to run against Senator Ricketts. His campaign put out poll numbers here, was it about a week or so ago, that they say show him leading Pete Ricketts by 2 or 3 percentage points. Are you buying
1: like
0: that?
1: 5 points.
0: Do you buy that?
1: Not really. I mean, it's his own. It was supposedly an independent firm that conducted the survey, but on Osborne's behalf. So it's you kind of take it with a grain of salt.
0: That's called verbal exercises is what that is. But kid who grew up in Norfolk, Austin Allman, who describes himself as a progressive journalist, announced his candidacy yesterday. He wrote a story in the, I don't know if he wrote it, there was a story in the Lincoln Journal Star and a campaign video on social media that got the attention of Megan Hunt. And she's really excited about his campaign. Now, this Chris Backemeyer is the Democratic nominee to run against Representative Mike Flood. And now Austin Allman, who described, if you're a progressive, I assume that means you would be to the left of Chris Backemeyer, and he's intending on running. And the theme of his campaign is going to be affordability. He would need to gather and submit 2,000 signatures from registered voters in the 1st District by August 3rd, to reach the November ballot with the 3-term GOP incumbent Flood and Democratic former diplomat Backemeyer. Backemeyer just defeated a renewable energy advocate, Eric Moyer, from Madison, Nebraska, I might add.
1: Right.
0: In Tuesday's Democratic primary, Backemeyer served as a senior State Department negotiator for then-President Barack Hussein Obama. Iran's nuclear deal in 2015... He was replaced during President Donald Trump's first term and moved to a new role. Trump withdrew from the nuclear agreement in 2018. Backemeyer also was a national security advisor to former Vice President Kamala Harris. Allman said he started thinking about mounting a nonpartisan bid near the end of February after his dad suggested he run, following a conversation about seeing an opening in Nebraska's 1st District race. He stewed over it while watching a district's Democratic primary develop. He said he didn't like how Backemeyer accepted a bunch of defense and D.C. lobbyist money. Here we go. You know, by that I mean you have a lot of candidates who will complain about the money and where the money is coming from, but I got news for you, dude. It takes money to win elections. And
1: it
0: that's
1: does.
0: The bottom line.
1: Yeah, and one thing about the House race is you've got to run. You're practically running for re-election all the time because it's every 2 years.
0: Yeah,
1: and
0: that's all you do.
1: Money all the time.
0: That's all you do. And so if you don't like raising money, probably in for an education there. But hey, we wish him the best, and I salute anybody who puts himself out there and runs for office. So God bless him for that.
1: Here.
0: But we'll see. We'll see where that goes. He's got to get the 2,000 signatures, and I'm not sure if that's going to be as easy as one might think, but hey, we'll

0: see.
1: All right, got to roll on. 6:45 on the WJG Morning News. 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But we're going to get his reaction to the election on Tuesday of the primary. That's coming up at 7:40 here.
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3: Bright sunshine expected today, with daytime highs approaching 94. Southeasterly winds, 5 to 10 miles per hour. Slight chance for storms tonight, lows around 54, partly cloudy skies. Overcast tomorrow, slight chance for storms, high of 86. I'm meteorologist Paul Trombley for News Talk WJAG AM 780 and 105.9 FM. Currently, it's 57 degrees.
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6: Howdy, neighbors. My friend and mentor, Ron Hayes, opens all of his radio programs with that greeting, and he has for years. Hello, everyone. I'm Cindy Young with Brownfield, and this is my 2 cents. To some, that greeting might sound a little kitschy or overly folksy, but knowing from where this greeting comes and to whom it is directed, it is simply friendly and authentic. Being a good neighbor in a rural Midwest farm community means understanding that life is built as much on people as it is on the land. Neighbors are not just those who live down the road. They're the ones who notice when a light hasn't come on in the barn or when a field hasn't been worked on its usual schedule. A good neighbor waves from the road even if it's cold and the wind cuts through ya. They slow down for livestock crossings and stop to help when a pickup is stuck in the snow or the mud. In the Midwest, lending a hand is not a favor. It's an expectation that's quietly passed down through generations. It means checking in during long harvest days, bringing a meal when chores pile up, or offering to finish baling or help bailing before a storm rolls in. During hard times, illness, loss, or a failed crop, good neighbors show up without needing to be asked. Trust matters. Gates are left as they were found. Borrowed tools are returned clean. In a rural community, being a good neighbor is about shared responsibility and quiet kindness. The understanding that when one farm struggles, the whole community feels it. And when one succeeds, everyone is a little stronger for it. I'm Cindy Young with Brownfield. That's my 2 cents.
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10: But that's the problem, viewing Trump as Hitler, which immediately insults me, who is your friend who likes Trump. So when you call Trump Hitler, you make the assumption that I am supporting a Hitler figure. But if I like Trump and you like me, wouldn't you at the very least question your assumptions about Trump? If you're my friend, you realize your Hitlerism, it can't be real. And that maybe you are terrible at deciding who's like Hitler, because you said that about every Republican president in my lifetime. And this explains the revulsion to your Trump support. Underneath it is a partial recognition that they may be wrong. And they wonder to themselves, if I love Uncle Jerry and Uncle Jerry loves Trump, then what am I missing? So I would suggest to you feverish Trump haters, maybe your overreaction is there to protect an opinion you know is vulnerable.
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1: 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Pat scurries into the Farmers Pride of Norfolk studios. Where do we start?
14: We're going to start on the baseball field as Nebraska. They hit the field in Minneapolis for their to start their final regular season series against Minnesota yesterday. Drew Griego produced his second straight three-hit game, while Josh Overbeek drove in three runs as the Huskers scored 11 times between the sixth and seventh innings and a 12-7 win over the Golden Gophers. Norfolk boys golf team, they hit the course out at the Norfolk Country Club for their home invite yesterday. Elliot Hansen led all Norfolk golfers with a score of 79, good for 13th individually, as the Panthers were 8th as a team at 339. Norfolk Catholic and Lutheran High track teams hit the track in Norfolk yesterday for the final day of district action. The Knights came away with the clean sweep in district title, scoring 99 and 134 points respectively, while both Eagle squads finished 6th at 38 points. On the individual side, though, the day belonged to Clarkson Lee's Maisie Stocklessa, who captured four first-place finishes in high jump, triple jump, long jump, and the 100-meter dash.
15: It takes a lot to come here and string everything together to have one good day. And there's a couple events that I've been struggling in all season, so to be able to come here and clutch up at the end really means a lot. And it just goes to show the work that I put in over the course of the year.
14: Other district champions from Northeast Nebraska include the C4 district up in Hardington, the Cedar Catholic for the boys, and Laurel Conkle College for the girls. Out in West Holt, the host Huskies captured the women's district title with 133 points, while Battle Creek took the men's at 146. On our local and area sports calendar for today, Norfolk girls tennis team, they take part in Heartland Athletic Conference tournament action at 9 down in Lincoln. Nebraska baseball battles Minnesota at 5, and Nebraska softball, they open regional play against South Dakota at 5:30. And that's a look at sports this morning.
1: So the Huskers are the second game today.
14: For right. Baseball?
1: No, softball.
14: Yes.
1: The regional. There you go. Okay, there you go. Go Big Red and Husker Baseball. They can take a break. Well, I don't know. I want them to win.
14: They earned
1: games.
14: A bye.
1: They've got a bye.
14: They earned a bye.
1: In the Big Ten tournament. And that's all good. So, yeah, maybe you can rest some pitchers that you normally maybe would have thrown. And so it gives you some advantages, that's for sure. All right, coming up on 6:55 on the new WJG Morning News. Once again, the Country Music Jam at the Oakdale Community Center, originally scheduled for this Sunday, has been canceled, and we're heading out for Fixins in the Field today. I'll tell you about that after 7.
16: 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Corn was trending lower by 13 cents. Beans were trending lower by 36 cents. ADM Columbus. 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CVA 8120 Randolph. Cash corn 411, new crop 444. Cash beans 1118, new crop 1111. ADM Enola. Cash corn 428, new crop 451. Cash beans 1123, new crop 1114. Cargill, Albion. Cash corn 430, new crop 461. Cash beans 1134, new crop 1113. Central Valley Ag Humphrey. 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Cash beans 1118, new crop 1116. 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
1: All right, 6:58 at News Talk WJAG. All right, got a little extra time here, so I'm going to go ahead and talk about fixings in the field today, where we are going to be heading down to, actually out to Page. First stop's going to be out in O'Neill. We're headed out to Teal's West Side Diner. And, man, I'll tell you what, if you just love a great sit-down place, have a little coffee, have a little breakfast, you can have breakfast all day at Teal's West Side Diner in O'Neill. It is an awesome place. How many years has the West Side Diner been in O'Neill? For as long as I can remember, we would go on vacation, pull our camper out to the Black Hills, and we would always go up Highway 20 so we could go through all of these towns, stay off of the interstate, and that was always one of our stops, either going out or coming back. West Side Diner in O'Neill. It's now Teal's West Side Diner. Family-style breakfast, lunch, and supper all day long. West Highway 20 in O'Neill. They're going to provide the meal today. 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If it's a filter, hydraulic hose, a belt, or whatever you might need to keep you in the field or on the road, Norfolk Napa is here to partner with you. And then, of course, Culligan of Norfolk. They have what you need to make your water taste better, because we all want better tasting water, don't we? Oh, we're going to need a lot of that today, with a high up near 94 expected, but a really good chance for rain later on in the weekend. And we'll talk about that coming up after 7 o'clock in Fox News.
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18: We're hearing from President Trump on Air Force One. I'm Dave Anthony, Fox News. After leaving China following 2 days of talks with leader Xi Jinping.
19: Amazing period of time. President Xi's an incredible guy.
18: And the president just told reporters a short time ago the conflict with Iran was an issue.
19: On Iran, it's very interesting. You feel strongly they can't have a nuclear weapon.
18: And he says China wants the Strait of Hormuz back open since they buy most of Iran's oil. As for another big issue they discussed.
19: On Taiwan, he does not want to see a fight for independence because strong confrontation.
18: But the president says he did not make a commitment. The U.S. backs Taiwan militarily. China considers the island its territory. Fox's Mark Meredith reports from the White House the president will return around dinner time to Washington.
10: The two leaders talked a lot about trade while he was over there. The president says he left China with a commitment that it'll spend a lot more of its money on American products from Boeing airplanes to soybeans. The president says bringing CEOs along with him helps sell America.
20: We have about 30 of the biggest business leaders in the world, biggest everything, you know, I mean, you name it, from chips to planes to everything.
18: Women across the country can continue to get an abortion pill by mail after a Supreme Court decision to keep a lower court ruling on hold.
21: That ruling determined an in-person visit to a doctor was necessary to receive the medication. Thursday, the High Court granted the drug maker's emergency request while the legal challenge plays out. The original case challenging the use of the drug was brought by the state of Louisiana, which sued the Food and Drug Administration to challenge a regulation that allowed mifepristone to be prescribed through telehealth and dispensed by mail, arguing it violated the state's sovereignty.
18: Fox's Kristen Goodwin. While 18 Americans remain in quarantine after being taken off that hantavirus-stricken cruise ship, they're in Nebraska and Georgia. None currently have tested positive for it. The CDC monitoring 23 other people in several states for any virus symptoms. America's listening to Fox News.
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24: The fourth pillar, holding those elected accountable.
23: Nebraska 1st District Congressman Mike Flood authored the Housing for the 21st Century Act, which passed the House while a substantially different housing bill was passed in the Senate. On Monday, the president advocated for the Senate version, which Flood described as a step backwards in a lot of ways for home affordability and supply.
25: The national home builders don't support the Senate version. They support my version. Listen, this has to be a bicameral solution, and I'm confident that the House can move something that sends over the Senate a reasonable rework of what they did with some very targeted changes to the to Section 901 of their housing bill, which deals with institutional investment in housing.
23: Flood added the Senate needs to know that the House is standing its ground, saying it's not Democrats versus Republicans, but Democrats and Republicans of the House disagreeing with Democrats and Republicans in the Senate. Motorists are advised that a portion of East Benjamin Avenue will be reduced to one lane on Tuesday as emergency responders conduct a hazardous materials training exercise. The westbound outside lane of East Benjamin Avenue will be closed from 5:30 to 9:30 p.m. beginning at 811 East Benjamin Avenue in front of the Law and Public Safety Training Lab and continuing west to the Northeast Community College entrance. The temporary lane closure is necessary to accommodate the training exercise, which provides responders with hands-on experience in managing hazardous materials incidents. That's news from the WJAG and Norfolk Daily News Newsroom. For those stories and more, go to WJAG.com.
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1: Good morning, everybody. Welcome into Friday on the WJG Morning News here at 5 after 7 o'clock. And we're all going to cross our fingers and say a few extra prayers that we get some moisture this weekend. Pretty darn good chance of it starting Saturday night all the way up through Tuesday morning. So let's hope, hope, hope, hope. Man, we have got to settle this dust out in the country, don't we? Mm-hmm. Maybe close to a record high temperature this afternoon. The forecast coming up on the other side. Brownfield's managing for profit and the morning livestock report as well. We're heading out to Fixins in the field this morning. And what an EV misfire has done to the Honda Corporation. Ouch. And yes, another candidate in the congressional district won race. And he's a native of Norfolk, Nebraska. We'll talk a little bit about that. And then Nate Ekstrom, who is set to become Madison County's next county attorney.
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1: We'll be talking with Nate coming up here at about 7:40. All right, today, under clear skies, a high up near 94, a southeast wind at about 5 to 10 miles an hour. I believe the record high for today is right around there. And we'll get to that in a moment. So, oof. We don't need that, as dry as it is already. 54, the overnight low tonight. We have a slight chance for some scattered storms tonight. 86 tomorrow. Chance for some scattered thunderstorms late. About a 35% chance Saturday night. 57, the overnight low. And that's going to increase as the night wears on, up to a 60% chance for some thunderstorms. A 50-50 chance for thunderstorms all day long on Sunday, but still a high up near 92. 53 Sunday night with a 75% chance for scattered thunderstorms. And still a 60% chance Monday, 55% chance Monday night. So we'll take all of that. Temperature-wise, like we say, 86 Saturday, 92 Sunday, 77 on Monday, and it starts to cool down finally. Tuesday's high, 65, 69 on Wednesday. All right, 85 our high yesterday, 56 our low. We are 3.25 inches below normal precip-wise here in Norfolk proper. We had a south wind gusting as high as 46 miles an hour yesterday. 72 is a normal high. 96 is the record high, set back in 1941 and tied in 2001. And like we say, we are going to be in that zip code again today. 48, the record low. 48 is a normal low. 29, the record low in 1907 and 2014. Sun will set at 8:44 tonight, rise tomorrow morning at 6:08, and set at 8:45 tonight. The days are still growing, and they will for another couple of weeks. All right, and temperatures across the state, mostly in the 50s here in northeast Nebraska. The lowest temperature in Nebraska is 37 in Chadron this morning, and the high 61 in both Beatrice Falls City and Nebraska City. It's 48 in Wayne, 52 in O'Neill, 54 in Albion, 52 in Columbus, and back here in Norfolk, 55 degrees. Check us out online at WJG.com and click on weather at the top.
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4: Davis is a consulting dairy nutritionist, soybean processor, and dairy farm owner. He says high oleic soybeans are included in feed rations as a source of protein and energy, and they can positively impact milk fat production.
5: And soybeans typically are roasted before they're fed to dairy cows. And the main reason that they're roasted is to destroy some anti-nutritional factors and also improve the digestibility of the protein fraction in the soybeans. So one of the businesses that I've been involved in since 1991 is roasting soybeans, in addition to my capacity as a consulting dairy nutritionist. So we've had a lot of experience with this.
4: Davis says roasting can be a sensitive process, but producers shouldn't overlook its benefits.
5: The main components to that are time and temperature. Typically, the soybeans are roasted at about 300 degrees Fahrenheit, plus or minus 10 degrees, for a period of approximately 2 minutes. And then the beans are moved into a steeping bin, and the steeping process really holds that temperature and allows that heat to penetrate to the center of the soybeans.
4: Andy says,
5: and that process changes the chemistry of the protein, and it makes it more valuable to the cow. It creates a bypass protein source from that and delivers the high-quality amino acids of that soybean to the small intestine of the cow, where it can be digested and absorbed and helps to enhance milk production.
4: Davis says then the soybeans will need to be cooled.
5: The final component to that is that the soybeans need to be cooled after the steeping process. So this Maillard reaction that we're creating with the heat is shut off, so we don't damage the protein. If the soybeans are heated too much or too long, the protein can be damaged and be made less available to the cow.
4: He says producers should work with a nutritionist to help identify products that are properly roasted. For more information, visit can.ussoy.org/dairy. I'm Kellen Havikin, and this has been Managing for Profit on Brownfield, a content partnership with United Soy.
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0: This station is testing its emergency alert system equipment. The EAS will provide timely emergency warnings. This station serves the Norfolk, Nebraska operational area. This concludes this test of the emergency alert system. Does that irritate anybody else? That... I am sorry, we have to do that every week. Oh, man, if I don't pull my earphones, my headphones off before that thing goes... I'm deaf in one ear right now. So I'm only hearing half of me right now, so just hang on tight here, gang. 7:14 on the WJG Morning News. All right, coming up, there's a new candidate running against Mike Flood for Congress. We'll talk a little bit about that. And then, I wanted to get to this health question because we're going to get into this a little bit more with Dr. Verbicki here coming up on Wednesday. Faith in healing. Is there anything to this? All right, well, I actually have a story here in the stack that I want to get to. And the headline is this: Optimism Protects Your Heart Health. 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It's coming up, 7:15. 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
3: Another light round of direct cash cattle business, and cash hogs finished the day lower.
4: Good morning, I'm Megan Grebner with your Brownfield Livestock Market Report. There was another light round of direct cash cattle trade that took place Thursday. For the week, dress deals in the north have had a wide range of $400 to $415, mostly $405 to $410, $2 to $7 higher than the previous week's weighted average basis. Live business in the south has ranged from $260 to $265, mostly $260 to $262, $3 to $5 higher than the prior week's weighted averages. At the Hub City Livestock Market in South Dakota, there was a lighter offering this week. The best test was on steers, 950 to 999 pounds. Those were $4 to $10 lower. There were lower undertones noted on heifers as well. The USDA says there were lighter offerings of cattle to grass or background, but they were met with very good demand. There was also good to very good demand for finishing type cattle, depending on flesh conditions. Quality varied quite a bit on packages. The market overall was active. Medium and large one feeder steers, 958 to 995 pounds, brought $339 to $346. Medium and large one feeder heifers, 675 to 698 pounds, brought $392 to $400. Box beef close mix with light and moderate demand for moderate offerings. Choice down $1.23 at $387.45. Select was 42 cents higher at $389. Estimated cattle slaughter was 108,000 head, down 1,000 on the week and down more than 13,000 on the year. Cash hogs was lower with a very light negotiated run. The cash hog market continues to navigate inconsistency. There continues to be bright spots when it comes to global demand for U.S. pork, but there are ongoing concerns about its long-term strength. Domestic demand could see a boost with the return of the summer grilling season. Barrows and gilts at the National Daily Direct were down 219 with a weighted average of 93.32. No comparisons at the Iowa, Minnesota, or the Western Corn Belt, but weighted averages of 93.14 and 93.32. Pork values close higher, up 52 cents at 96.55. Ribs and loins were up sharply, and estimated hog slaughter was 464,000 head, down 20,000 on the week and down more than 15,000 on the year. At the CME, live and feeder cattle finished the day lower on technical selling, and lean hog futures were mixed on spread trade.
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0: All right, welcome back in to the big show, the big gathering here on a Friday morning. WJAG Morning News. Okay, some livestock sales here coming up this next week. They're going to be selling in crate and bred cows in a pair sale on Tuesday the 19th. Atkinson Livestock Market, they're selling as usual on Tuesday. And the Elgin Livestock Market, they've got a big sale coming up here on Monday. We're going to hear from Ted Baum in maybe about 15 minutes or so. He'll have a report on what they can expect here coming up this Monday. And we're going to talk with Nate Ekstrom, who is going to become Madison County's new county attorney. He outdistanced Matthew Kiernan by almost 600 votes. So we'll get Nate's feelings on all of that coming up. And how about this? Research shows that optimism may significantly benefit cardiovascular health. The American Heart Association has acknowledged the connection between mental well-being and heart health, noting that psychological factors play a critical role. The study at the University of Illinois examined 18 trials focused on positive psychological practices such as gratitude exercises. You know, just pause right there. I was reading a little bit about the Nebraska softball team, and they held their final workout yesterday at Boland Stadium before they play in their first regional game. Later on today in Lincoln, Rhonda Revelle always gathers her players in the middle of the diamond. I think she does this almost daily, but certainly before a big event. The regionals, super regionals, college World Series, that's what you play for. That's why you come to Nebraska, to play in big games. She asked every one of her players yesterday, what are you grateful for? And she made every one of them answer individually. It's called perspective. Keeping perspective. You should be grateful for all you have in your life, and especially if you're lucky enough to be on that field. Be grateful for all of that. But 18 trials focused on positive psychological practices such as gratitude exercises, mindfulness, and optimism training. These interventions resulted in measurable improvements in blood pressure and inflammatory markers over 8 to 12 weeks. To cultivate optimism, researchers suggest practical strategies. Keeping a gratitude journal helps shift focus to positive experiences, while mindfulness practices promote relaxation and self-awareness. Visualization exercises, setting small achievable goals, and regular physical activity are also recommended as ways to build an optimistic mindset. So, this is a good setup for our conversation that we're going to have here this next Wednesday, May 20th. Dr. Rubicki joins us for our monthly get-together on Ask the Doctor. And we're going to talk about faith in healing and how important that is. And I think you can connect the dots with what we just talked about right there. So good stuff to talk about here at 7:23. Paul Hughes in the newsroom this morning. A Republican nominee for Secretary of State aims to restore confidence in Nebraska's elections. Norfolk firefighters extinguish a fire at Walmart. A Nebraska congressman discusses the House's passage of nationwide year-round E15, and the Norfolk area big give is underway. These stories up ahead from the Newstalk WJG and Norfolk Daily News Newsroom.
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0: 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And Pat is here. Where do we start?
14: We're going to start on the baseball field as Nebraska took the field in Minneapolis yesterday as they started their regular season series against Minnesota. Drew Griego produced the second straight three-hit game, while Josh Overbeek drove in three runs as the Huskers scored 11 times between the sixth and seventh innings, and a 12-7 win over the Gophers. Norfolk boys golf team hit the course at Norfolk Country Club for their home invite yesterday. Elliot Hansen led all Norfolk golfers with a score of 79, good for 13th individually as the Panthers finished 8th as a team with a score of 339. Norfolk Catholic and Lutheranite track teams hit the lanes in Norfolk yesterday for the final day of district track. Knights came away with a clean sweep of the district title, scoring 99 and 134 points respectively, while both Eagle squads finished 6th at 38 points. On the individual front, the day belonged to Clarkson Lee's Maisie Stocklessa, who captured 4 first place finishes in high jump, long jump, triple jump, and the 100-meter dash.
15: It takes a lot to come here and string everything together to have one good day. And there's a couple events that I've been struggling in all season, so to be able to come here and clutch up at the end really means a lot, and it just goes to show the work that I put in over the course of the year.
14: Other district champions from across the area include the Battle Creek Boys and the West Hole Girls at the C5 District in Atkinson, while the Cedar Catholic Boys and Laurel Concord Gorge Girls captured district titles up in Hardington for C4. The lights will be on Norfolk's Kennedy Kreiner tonight as she is set to take part in a special youth wrestling outing highlighted down at Pinnacle Bank Arena. The outing is part of 2026 Spring Break Ball Dynasty Combat Sports. Speaking late last week, Kreiner says she's excited for the opportunity to get to represent Norfolk down in Lincoln.
16: They kind of posted on Facebook and we had reached out to them, but there's a ton of other girls that had reached out and kind of tried to do it. And I was really excited when I did get the opportunity to be able to get selected to do it. It'll be super fun.
14: 2019 Norfolk State champion Connor Cowling will also be part of the event. He is set to fight for the MMA heavyweight title. All bouts can be streamed online at MMA Futures. On our local and area sports calendar for today, Norfolk girls tennis team takes part in conference action at 9 o'clock. Nebraska baseball battles Minnesota at 5, and Nebraska softball takes on South Dakota to open regional play at 5:30. And that's a look at sports this morning.
0: All right, congratulations. So this isn't like regular high school wrestling, is it?
14: Her match will be, okay. But Connor's is not.
0: So what's I guess I'm kind of ignorant of how this all works.
14: I was told
0: this is where
14: about,
0: they hit each other, right?
14: Yeah, the MMA. Yeah, that's like bare knuckle boxing, yeah, but you have a little bit of pads on there. So
0: they used to complain about back in the 70s and 80s. They used to complain about what boxing does to your head.
14: I know.
0: And now it's like they barely even wear gloves anymore.
14: I know. See, I knew about Kennedy, but when I was talking with Coach Stowe earlier this week, he's like, well, I don't know what the full fight card is, but 2019 Norfolk champion Connor Cowling is going to be down there as well.
0: Yeah,
14: in the heavyweight MMA fight.
0: All right, there you go. All right. Check it out, and go Big Red. Softball regional starts today. Husker baseball, they with that win last night, they get a bye in the Big Ten tournament.
14: Yes.
0: So that all that was a good day yesterday. All right, sports brought to you by our Sportscasters Club, 729. Fixings in the field today, gang. We're going to Carlos Stagmeyer's farm by Page, Nebraska, courtesy of Teal's Westside Diner in O'Neill, Krotzel Irrigation in O'Neill, Dinkle Implement here in Norfolk, Norfolk Napa Auto Parts, and Culligan of Norfolk. And it's going to be a hot one today here, gang. A high near 94 expected this afternoon. Now, that's the bad news. Good news is really good chances of some rain and showers and thunderstorms here starting Saturday night and all the way through Tuesday morning. So let's keep our fingers crossed, and we're at 52 here at last check as we approach 7:30. Time for a look at Fox Radio News. 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
18: Fox News, I'm CJ Papa. President Trump meeting the reporters on Air Force One as it flies back to the States, describing his conversation with China's President Xi on this touchy topic.
19: On Taiwan, he does not want to see a fight for independence because that would be a very strong confrontation.
18: The president added he has not made a decision on whether a major U.S. sale of arms to Taiwan will move forward. The two leaders also spoke about the Islamic Republic.
19: On Iran, it's very interesting. You feel strongly they can't have a nuclear weapon. He said that very strongly. They cannot have a nuclear weapon, and he wants them to open up the strait.
18: Both of those sound bites from White House video. Ukrainian President Zelensky says a Russian missile strike on a Kyiv apartment building yesterday killed 24 people, including three teenagers. 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
0: News you can rely on from people you can trust. 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We say good morning to Paul Hughes.
20: Good morning, Jeff. Good morning, everyone. The U.S. House passed nationwide year-round E15 legislation on Wednesday with bipartisan support, 218-203. Congressman Adrian Smith of Nebraska is a co-sponsor of the Nationwide Consumer and Fuel Retailer Choice Act. Smith told Brownfield, if it's signed into law, it expands markets for corn farmers and options for consumers.
21: We have elevated the debate with a consumer choice oriented objective that can prevent ad hoc disaster payments in the future.
20: The legislation now heads to the Senate, where it likely faces an uphill battle. President Trump indicated he would support the legislation at a stop in Iowa in January. Disabled American Veterans and Real Military are co-hosting the National Virtual Veterans Career Fair Tuesday from 11 a.m. to 3 p.m. Central. It's free for veterans, their spouses, active duty military personnel, and members of the National Guard and Reserve. More than 61 employers who actively seek the unique talents of America's veterans will be on site representing a range of industries from construction and medical to administrative and logistics. To register, go to jobs.dav.org. That's news from the WJAG and Norfolk Daily News Newsroom. For those stories and more, go to WJAG.com.
0: So we're going to talk to Nate Ekstrom here in a little bit. He's going to be in Madison County's next county attorney, the way it looks, Paul.
20: That's right. Yes.
0: So,
20: yeah, I was not surprised he won. I thought it would be a closer race, though.
0: Yeah, I think if my calculations are correct here, I think it was like 578 votes separated them.
20: Yeah.
0: And, you know, there's always the issue of voter turnout. I mean, the turnout was not good. It was below expectations, I think, the county clerk said she was expecting maybe 30-33% turnout. I think it was like 27. And
20: yeah.
0: It's understandable, but, oh, gosh.
20: Yeah, that's just not enough.
0: It's not enough of us to get out there. And you know, I'm just fascinated by this nonpartisan push in Congressional District 1. Mike Flood, of course, has owned this seat now twice. And Austin Allman, who grew up in Norfolk, has jumped into the race. He is on the Democrat side. I guess I am trying to understand what the wisdom in this is.
1: It's a national strategy in red states, actually.
0: So explain that to me. I don't
1: know.
0: Well,
1: the Democratic National Party is using it as a strategy to support independents rather than Democrats in races where, you know, people are less likely to vote Democrat.
0: Well,
1: so Dan Osborne is a perfect example.
0: Yeah, and I don't know if Austin wants to become that, but Chris Backmire won the Democratic primary race on Tuesday, and so he is jumping in because he doesn't like Backmire. He was a State Department guy for about 20 years. He worked under President Obama. He was a national security advisor to former Vice President Kamala Harris, and Austin Allman says that he's, you know, basically a Washington insider. And there are other factors here. I don't have time to go into many of these, but he's going to have an uphill battle here because he doesn't even have the support of the Nebraska Democrat Party or whatever that is nowadays. Jane Klebb, who leads the party, says that Chris Backmire is the clear choice for Nebraska's first district because he brings real federal experience from the State Department and focuses on lowering costs and expanding access to affordable health care. This is Jane Klebb, the Nebraska Democratic chair. Mike Flood has failed this district, and splitting the vote with a fringe third candidate won't fix that. Ding, ding, ding. Nebraska doesn't need noise from either extreme. We need a steady, experienced leader who will fight for fairness and protect our democracy. That's Chris Backmire. Allman said he did not mean to be disrespectful of the Democratic field, but asked, have either of you, other opponents to Flood, gotten this sort of response? It's hardly fringe. We'll see. I think a lot of that response that he's talking about is coming from online keyboard warriors who tend to be far to the left. The real numbers are that Mike Flood has won this district by 16 points and I think 20 points the second time. And there are D.C. organizations, even left-meaning D.C. organizations, who have declared that that district is safely Republican, that there's not a chance that Mike Flood is going to lose that race. So anyway, interesting to and he has to go out and get 2,000 signatures before August 3rd in order to get on the ballot.
1: Yeah,
0: so he's not on the ballot
1: yet. That's not a done deal.
0: No, for sure. All right, 7:37. We're going to talk with Nate coming up here in a few minutes.
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2: Bright sunshine expected today with daytime highs approaching 94. Southeasterly winds 5 to 10 miles per hour. Slight chance for storms. Tonight, lows around 54, partly cloudy skies. Overcast tomorrow. Slight chance for storms, high of 86. I'm meteorologist Paul Trombley for News Talk WJAG AM 780 and 105.9 FM. Right now, it's 57 degrees.
0: All right, this should be a national holiday for anybody who's a Kansas City Royals fan, because George Brett is celebrating his birthday today. The Baseball Hall of Famer is 73 years old. Emmitt Smith, a Football Hall of Famer, 57 years old today. Ray Lewis, a Football Hall of Famer, 51. And Andy Murray, the tennis player from jolly old England, 39 years old today. So there we go. If it's your birthday, a happy birthday to you. And here's what's for dinner, tater tots. We're gonna have a good- You never can go wrong with tater tots, even when it's in a casserole. A tater tot casserole with green beans, that's what's for dinner at the Northside Community Center in Madison today.
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22: 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We'd like to invite you to our cattle sale Monday, May 18th. We're going to start it right at 1 o'clock. We're going to start out with some baby calves. Then we're going to move into Brendan Logan Pelster. Got 10 Black Angus first calf heifer pairs. Got February and March calves that side. They're AI calves. The calves are all worked. From Dave and Cheryl Klaus, here's 5 Black Angus first calf heifers through fourth and fifth calf cows. They're Black Angus cows, made at Angus to calf in June. Then we're going to run into a nice run of fall calves from Teal Farms. There's 130 Black Angus steer and heifer calves, weaned, had all the shots. Going to weigh 375 to 5 1/4. From the Mike Wood Ranch, here's 100 weaned red and black Angus fall steers and heifers, vaccinated, going to weigh 550 to 650. From Jake Bodie, here's 90, mostly black and black baldy and a few mixed steers and heifers. They're going to weigh 5 to 550. They're all weaned and vaccinated. Adam and Christy Freehoff, going to be there with 50 Black Angus steers and heifers, weaned and vaccinated. Going to weigh 5 to 650. Brett Knebel, here's 40 Black Angus and mixed crossbred steers and heifers. They're all weaned, going to weigh 475 to 6, had their shots. And we're going to move into a big

Angus and mixed crossbred steers and heifers. They're all weaned, going to weigh 475 to 6, had their shots. We're going to move into a big run of feeder cattle from Mark Lambert. Here's 300 black and a few black baldy steers, Western origin, going to weigh 9 1/4 to 975. Matt and Kara Pelster going to be in here with 180 black and black baldy steers, going to weigh 875 to 950. Bill Robinson, here's 150, 160 black baldy and a few red and sharp cross steers, going to weigh 850 to 9 1/4. From Hess Grain and Livestock, here's 125 black and black baldy steers, Western Nebraska origin, going to weigh 950 to 10 1/4. Merle and Jack Boer got 70 black and black baldy steers, Western Nebraska origin, going to weigh 9 1/4 to 975. Charlie Bodie family, here's 70 Char Cross and few Red Angus Cross open heifers, going to weigh 850 to 875. Joe Ken and Tyler Reisman, here's 60 black Angus steers, and a few baldies on them, going to weigh 9 1/4 to 950. Jerome Thunker, here's 40 black Angus steers and heifers, going to be long on the heifer side, going to weigh 650, 7 1/4, 7 1/2. Kevin Hild, here's 40, mostly Char Cross, and a few Red Angus and a few black steers, going to weigh 7 1/4, 775, 800 pounds. Mike Kirkman's got 34 red and black steers, going to weigh 8 to 925. Kay Lazy T is going to be at 30 black and red steers, going to weigh 6 1/4 to 650. All these cattle have complete rounds of shots. That's Monday, May 18th. We're going to start right at 1 o'clock. Then our next sale is coming up June 22nd with a big feeder sale. We do expect more cattle by sale time, plus the usual run of weigh cows and bulls. If you'd like more information on this sale, don't hesitate to call me at 402-843-2275. You can reach me on my cell phone at 402-843-8370. Thanks for listening and hope to see you ringside.

0: right, 7:42 on the new WJG Morning News here. I thought that would be appropriate theme music here to introduce our guest here. He's likely the next Madison County attorney. Mr. Nate Ekstrom joins us on the show. Nate, hello, good morning, and congratulations on your win.
1: Good morning, and thank you.
0: So how are you feeling, and how did you feel Tuesday night when it became obvious you were going to be the leading vote-getter?
1: Well, you know, going into it, obviously I had no idea what was going to happen. You know, I wasn't aware of any polling, obviously, in one little county. Obviously a very important county to all of us, but I felt very relieved and very blessed with the results. I'm very grateful to everyone who supported me and voted for me.
0: How did you feel going in? I asked Scott Peterson this yesterday in his race for Secretary of State. How did you feel going into Election Day? Did you feel like you kind of left it all on the field and you were just going to let go, let God?
1: Pretty much. That's a pretty good way to describe it. That's how I tend to approach stuff like that. Once you've done what you can, and you always look at things. It's like going into a trial. You come back out of it. And then you say, hey, there's something more I could have done. I wish I'd done this, wish I'd done that. But you did what you could at the time. You gave it your best. And then you sit back and you wait for the results and trust God with the results. And obviously whatever comes out, he's just, and we just trust him and thank him for it.
0: You garnered 2,278 votes to Matthew Kiernan's 1,710. And you work with Matt. I think you guys are neighbors down at the courthouse. You've worked down there together for a number of years, so... How have the conversations with Matthew gone since the election's now behind both of you?
1: They've been fine. They've been perfectly civil. We're both, you know, helping each other out with stuff during even just these next couple weeks. That's the way it's always been. We work together well in that office. I think all of us do, and we plan to continue to do so.
0: As Election Day approached, what were your concerns about your campaign? Did you feel or worry that you were missing anything that maybe, or a hole that maybe Matthew filled that concerns you?
1: Well, you know, I didn't have time to talk to everybody. I wish I'd talked to everybody, you know, been able to meet with everybody in the county. There just isn't time to get there when you're still working a job and you just had a baby.
0: So congratulations. I didn't know that.
1: Yeah, had one in March during the campaign.
0: So, okay, so you're talking, what did your wife think about all this? And had this been in the plans for you? I mean, you had to know that Joe's days were numbered.

0: was probably getting ready to step aside. Did you walk us through the process that Nate went through to decide, yeah, I think I'm gonna give this a run? Or was that always the plan?
1: It was always a possibility. So, you know, ever since I came here, Joe Smith's been talking about retiring. So we always knew that was a possibility. Obviously, I'm not going to come in 1 year and then, you know, run for county attorney the next year if he'd retired then. Mm-hmm. But, you know, it's something that we've been discussing. We'd thought about, prayed about. One other possibility, and you probably know this, one thing that had come up last fall was a judicial opening, which I thought was a little bit of a long shot, but enough people encouraged me to. I'm like, hey, I'll throw my name in the hat for a judge position. Of course, didn't get that. Another much more experienced and qualified gentleman did. And so at that point, I said, well, we should probably, you know, go back and think about this county attorney thing again. So we did that, talked to some people, and eventually decided to pull the trigger on that. But it's something we've been talking about, considering for a long time. Something that, you know, Matthew Kiernan and I had talked about well before either of us filed. It's just discussed that we both were considering the possibility, knew it was a possibility, and wanted to continue to get along no matter what happens.
0: What did you learn by throwing your name in the hat for that judicial opening? Because the way I look at it, give it a try. Even not being successful, you would have had to have learned something through that process or about what it might take to maybe at some point in the future try that again. And would that be something that you would look at?
1: It's something I would consider, but not for a while. I mean, we may have another opening coming up sometime here in the next, you know, few months or years. Obviously, I'm not going to apply for that right now.
0: What did you learn through that process, though?
1: What I learned, just practice being in front of different people and not to be afraid to present something to people you don't know when you have something to present. And I think just practicing that was good lead up for the election.
0: What are you going to be your priorities now when you take office later on? Status quo, or are there some things that you would like to improve upon?
1: Some of both. So there's a lot of things we do well I want to keep doing. Obviously, one of the things I want to do is keep the office running smoothly. A couple things I want to work on. One of them is just efficiency with our cases. There are a couple of things that I think we can change. Just little tweaks that will speed up the process with our cases, just get them going faster in the first couple months so that we can get to a resolution faster. And so I'm probably going to be making some little adjustments there. And another thing I'm going to do is charge the habitual criminal enhancement more. That gets mandatory prison time for the dangerous repeat felons. That's one change I'm going to make as well.
0: What about working with law enforcement? What's that going to look like under your administration?
1: Well, I already do that a lot. You know, I've got great relationships with officers in different agencies throughout the county and the area. I'm going to continue to do that. That's not so much a change, other than one thing I am going to do is some regular seminars with law enforcement. Years ago, we had an attorney who used to do that regularly, and the officers said they appreciated it, so I'm going to start doing that again. But obviously, taking over an office on day one, going out and talking to somebody else is not the first thing I'm going to do. It's going to be one of the first things I start planning, but the first thing to do on day one is keep your own office running.
0: So walk me through that training. What does that training cover for the officers? How does it help them?
1: Sure. So a couple different things we're going to talk about. One of them is when a new law comes out, you know, I can go over it, do an analysis of it. Obviously, they're good at reading laws themselves, do it all the time. But I can put together a presentation, maybe even work with a couple of them on putting something together. And we can go get everybody in the same room, just sit down, go through it together, think through the nuances of it, talk about the different applications of a law that someone may not think about. And then same thing for a new case. Case comes out from the Supreme Court, says, hey, we got to start doing this differently. Or we can get together and discuss that together, and I can, you know, do a presentation from the lawyer's perspective on what that looks like, from the lawyer in the courtroom saying, here's how we can do our job the best to come to a successful conclusion. And then the other thing is just when you work through a case with an officer, sometimes you're going to have some nuance that not everybody deals with every day. You've really had to delve deep into the research, figure out exactly how does this apply, what did we do well, what could we do differently. And when you've really gone through a process like that on some intense, highly nuanced case, why not get together with the other officers and do a presentation and share that with them and say, here's how we can all apply what we've learned from this to be the most successful in our cases, whether it's another one just like this or another similar case that it may apply to. So those are the types of things I want to cover in those trainings.
0: Sure. So will you find yourself in court a lot, or will you maybe step back and reassign cases? I know that's your job, and I guess I don't know exactly how Joe did that, but how will you handle that?
1: So I'll definitely be in court some. It may not be as many days, but it'll probably be the more intense cases. So what Joe tends to do is he basically does the larger cases himself,
0: mm-hmm.
1: and then he fills in court for any of the other three attorneys whenever he's needed. And he's always been great at saying, you know, hey, you're not feeling well today. I'll just come in. I'll do court for you. I mean, he's going to be there anyway, but.
0: Yeah.
1: And so I see myself largely doing the same role as county attorney. I'll take the larger cases. I'll, you know, be lead attorney on those, and then fill in court wherever else is needed. But as far as the day-to-day courtroom, I anticipate having, obviously bringing another attorney in to do more of the everyday work, like I do now.
0: Yeah.
1: Then I'll probably be, you know, I'll be more available to deal with other things the county has going on, you know, work with the county commissioners on things, and then prepare for the big trial.
0: You bet. All right. So what would you like to say to the folks in Madison County today?
1: Well, thank you to those who voted for me and supported for me, and everybody who voted for Matthew. I want to say thank you for doing your research and going out and voting as well. That's what we want, is citizen participation. And I look forward to serving all of you as your next county attorney. If you ever have any advice for me, feel free to call up the office and give it to me. And may God bless each one of you.
0: We might have a lot of advice for you, Ned. A lot of people want to give advice to authorities all the time. But, hey, we appreciate you. Thank you for putting yourself out there. God bless you. Congratulations. And I'm going to hang on to your cell phone number. We might be talking in the future. All right, buddy?
1: It sounds good. Thank you.
0: You bet. Have a great day. Nate Ekstrom, he is going to be Madison County's next county attorney, 752.
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0: 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Pat with a look at national sports. Take it away.
3: Thanks, Jeff. The full NFL schedule was released yesterday, but the season will start, and the season next year will start how it ended with Super Bowl champion Seattle set to face New England to kick off the 2026 campaign. It'll be the third time the teams in the previous season Super Bowl meet in week one. Kickoff set for Wednesday, September 9th to accommodate a previously announced matchup between San Francisco and the LA Rams set for September 10th in Australia. Moving over to Major League Baseball, Tampa Bay and local officials have announced a tentative $2.3 billion agreement for a new ballpark funded by public and private money. Rays ownership reached an agreement earlier in the year with Hillsborough College to build the stadium and mixed-use entertainment district on the college campus and renovate some of the buildings. The Rays said they hope to have the new stadium built within 3 years. On yesterday's MLB docket, the Pirates down the Rockies 7-2. Reds blitzed the Nationals 15-1 as the Mets over the Tigers 9-4. Twins beat the Marlins 9-1 as the Brewers over the Padres 7-1. Mariners beat the Astros 8-3 as the Cardinals over the Athletics 5-4. Phillies down the Red Sox 3-1. Cubs shout out the Braves 2-0. White Sox beat the Royals 6-2 and the Dodgers down the Giants 5-2. Over in the NHL postseason in the Eastern Conference, Montreal beats Buffalo 6-3 to take a 3-2 lead in that series, while Vegas downs Anaheim 5-1 to win that series 4-2. On the golf course, last year's champion Scottie Scheffler is currently in a six-way tie for first after day one of the PGA Championships yesterday, shooting a 3-under par 67. And that's a look at sports this morning.
0: All right, and there you go. Go Big Red. That'll wrap it up here for a Friday morning on the WJG Morning News. You have a great weekend. God bless you. We'll meet you back here Monday morning at 6.
9: Well, good. Friday morning, everybody. This is Mark Stock with Big Iron Auction Company and some advance notice for a huge auction that we'll be conducting next Wednesday, May the 20th. Over 1,420 different items will sell from 165 different sellers. CHS Inc. from Colorado will be selling a 2020 John Deere R4060 self-propelled sprayer and a 2019 John Deere R4044 self-propelled sprayer. They also have a Polar double compartment tandem axle tanker trailer and a Benke Tri-Axle Wilmar Dry Fertilizer Tender Trailer. Kyle Karstens is from Fontana, Kansas. They have 57 items, including a 2016 Mack Pinnacle Day Cab Semi-Truck Tractor. They have a John Deere S670 Combine, a John Deere 1775 24-row 30-inch planter, a 2019 John Deere 36-foot air seeder. There's a 2023-year model John Deere 560M round baler and a John Deere 4930 self-propelled fertilizer spreader selling on their sale. In Amarillo, Texas, a 2023 John Deere 4066R mechanical front tractor with a loader will be sold. Sterling Heritage Equipment LLC in Sterling, Kansas. 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In Brinsmaid, North Dakota, Hermsdale LLC, they'll sell a 2025-year model John Deere W170 self-propelled windrower. They also have a 2018 John Deere 750K LPG dozer. 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
12: Fox News, I'm CJ Papa. President Trump meeting the reporters on Air Force One as it flies back to the States, describing his conversation with China's President Xi on this touchy topic.
13: On Taiwan, he does not want to see a fight for independence because that would be a very strong confrontation.
12: The president added he has not made a decision on whether a major U.S. sale of arms to Taiwan will move forward. The two leaders also spoke about the Islamic Republic.
13: On Iran, it's very interesting. He feels strongly they can't have a nuclear weapon. He said that very strongly. They cannot have a nuclear weapon, and he wants them to open up the strait.
12: Both of those sound bites from White House video. Ukrainian President Zelensky says a Russian missile strike on a Kyiv apartment building yesterday killed 24 people, including three teenagers. 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
17: 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At around 9:20 on Thursday morning, Norfolk Fire and Rescue was dispatched to a cooler on fire in Walmart. Initial crews encountered a produce cooler with smoke emitting from the back side. A fire extinguisher was used to extinguish the small fire, and the cooler was moved outside the structure. The fire was confined to the one cooler. Walmart remained closed to customers while the entire structure was ventilated. There were no injuries. The Hayter Volunteer Fire Department and Norfolk Police Division assisted Norfolk Fire and Rescue. The Norfolk Area Big Give got underway Thursday. It's hosted by the Philanthropy Council of Northeast Nebraska, a coalition of more than 30 nonprofit organizations. Committee member and development coordinator for Sacred Heart Parish and Norfolk Catholic Schools, Nick Benish, told Newstalk WJAG each nonprofit will be holding its own events as well.
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21: Bright sunshine expected today with daytime highs approaching 94. Winds out of the southeast, 5 to 10 miles per hour. Partly cloudy skies tonight. Slight chance of thunderstorms. Lows level off around 54. Overcast skies tomorrow. Slight chance for storms. Daytime highs approaching 86. I'm meteorologist Paul Frobley for News Talk WJAG AM 780 at 105.9 FM. Currently, it's 61 degrees.
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22: 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It's Brian Kilmeade.
23: Hi, everyone. So glad you're here. It's the Brian Kilmeade Show. We're moving through a busy, busy week. President of the United States goes 13 hours to China and back in 2 days. I'm going to review this entire trip. This hour, Claire Lyle will be joining us, daughter of political prisoner Jimmy Lyle, 77 years old, in a sham trial, was in jail the rest of his life. And they're trying to get him out. He did nothing wrong except for having a free newspaper and refused to shut it down in Hong Kong. And Senator Shelley Moore Capito is going to be with us, too. Keep in mind, you got to get the YouTube channel. Everyone's talking about it even more than the Trump watches. YouTube.com/@TheBrianKilmeade Show. So let's get to the big three.
24: Number three. An idea that I took from Republican Steve Hilton, because I'll take good ideas, even if they come from that guy, is eliminating California state income taxes on those earning less than $100,000.
23: All right. By the way, Katie Porter, can she ever be nice? Can she be somewhat gracious? That guy, he happens to be the front runner. I can't believe what's happening with the governor's race on California. The final debate before the primary on June 2nd as the upstart Los Angeles mayoral candidate is breaking the minds of the Hollywood elite in the same state, which his name is Spencer Pratt. I think the guy's going to win.
24: Number two.
25: This is a moment where there are no bad ideas. A no bad idea brainstorm is what I'd like to call it. We talk about the idea of Supreme Court reform, which includes expanding the Supreme Court. Let's talk about statehood for Puerto Rico and D.C.
23: Let's do that, former Vice President. Dems begin to reveal their radical agenda, which they will acquire if they ever get any type of power. They're going to do it. I'm going to talk about revolutionary, but for all the wrong reasons. It's not to make America better. It's to make it different.
24: Number one.
26: President Xi would like to see a deal, man. And he did offer. He said, if I can be of any help at all, I would like to be of help. He'd like to see the Hormuz Strait open. He said, if I could be of any help whatsoever, I would like to help.
23: Yeah, I don't believe him for a second. I don't think the president does either. And also when asked, does he need, he goes, I don't want to ask a favor from China because they're going to ask for a favor back. China Summit 1 is done. And what are the takeaways? What are the likely changes with Taiwan, trade, and Iran? We discuss that and see the trip through the president's own words. And he spoke for a long time. And he spoke to Sean Hannity and then Brett Baer. We got cuts from all of it. Marco Rubio still very insightful. What I think, I'm just going to say overall. So when you are pressed with the president, you travel with him. And a lot of times for Joe Biden, he never talked to anybody. You know, once in a while, he'll sit down with a real choreographed, friendly interviewer and do it once in a while. Barack Obama, here and there, much more accessible, but not like Trump. So if you go this way, if you're Brett Baer and Sean Hannity, you feel great. Hey, I got my interviews. But what about the rest of the crew, New York Times, BBC, and all these others? They got, it looks like, 40 minutes. So you could go do a report. You travel 26 hours in a plane, all types of security, passport, gymnastics. And you wonder, you know, what did I really do? It's a good experience, but what did I really do? But then when you get the president to come back and answer literally any question you throw at him, it's a compliment. Someday they'll write about that. And, you know, the president's job is not to be friends with the president. They understand that. The president understands that. But just to prepare, just to be fair with him, I think is accurate. And some of them with the gotcha questions are ridiculous. I mean, one of the questions was, is President Xi a dictator? Now, is there anyone on the planet who doesn't think he's a dictator? Of course he is. But guess who would take it personal if the president said that? President Xi. So he just said, well, I'm not going to answer that question. You know, you let people decide what he is. What do you think? Did he win an election? Did you ever see him campaign? So here's what the president said. He thinks there's going to be big trade deals out of this. Cut one.
27: This has been an incredible visit. I think a lot of
1: A lot of good has come of it. We've made some fantastic trade deals, great for both countries. He's a man I respect greatly. Become really a friend. We've known each other now 11 years, almost 12 years. It's a long time.
23: So look, famously, China likes to get background checks on the president, find out what makes them tick, find out their weaknesses, their strength, how they were educated, what their expertise are, where they're not. And they did that, and it's effective. George W. Bush and Barack Obama and Joe Biden and Ronald Reagan, all of it. They're famous for that. Richard Nixon. I think they've given up on trying to figure out the president because he lives on unpredictability. It's his asset, actually. It's an asset of his that he's unpredictable. He does unpredictable, and it's on purpose. And also, he thinks, well, okay, that's the policy. I don't know if I'm going to want to go with that. So they've given up trying to predict with him, find out what he would do next. Yeah, he likes pomp and circumstances, and he likes respect. All right. But that's kind of done. They did that in 2017, and they gave him a great tour. And they showed him respect now, having a vice president, even though he's more diplomatic than political, to show up at the red carpet and greet him. Same one that went to his inaugural. So I think it was... I think it was a very positive trip in terms of tangibles. They got the 200 Boeing planes, but they wanted 500, evidently. They make their own planes, so they're looking to maybe move away from Boeing. I think Boeing's got a production problem anyway, but that's a lot. But I think you're going to see tech deals. That worries me a little bit because I don't really want to do a tech deal with China. But they have these so-called white deals. The white deals are ones that have no danger of endangering national security. So in terms of Taiwan, that was the biggest story, always is the biggest story. They had a statement that they put out before the trip. It was kind of tough, saying how we decide to handle Taiwan will decide whether our relations are going to move forward or not, and whether we're willing to defend Taiwan with blood. So when asked about it, here's what he said about weapon sales and everything else. Cut 7.
2: But you're waiting on approving billions of dollars of weapons for Taiwan. Is that moving forward?
26: Well, I haven't approved it yet. We're going to see what happens. I may do it. I may not do it. But we're not looking to have wars. And if you kept it the way it is, I think China's going to be okay with that. But we're not looking to have somebody say, let's go independent because the United States is backing us.
23: So we know what he's saying. If they said, we declare Taiwan an independent nation, that's something that we decide, strategic ambiguity that Nixon put on the table. We're not going to bring it up, but when asked directly, I don't know if we would have this up, but he was asked in the gaggle, did President Xi ask you if you would defend militarily Taiwan? He said yes. And he goes, what'd you say? That's something that we're going to answer on our own. We're not going to answer that question. So that's keep it ambiguous. Would we? Yeah. I think Japan, South Korea, Australia, the Western world all want the Taiwan Strait open. And we see a thriving democracy with 80% of the world's chips being manufactured there. It's a national security threat. So, of course, they would defend it. And as usual, critics would line up on the president's trip, even before he went. No matter what he did, if he acted tough, that's not the way you act. If he acted too compliant and effusive, that's not the way you act. Here's Chuck Schumer, cut 8.
4: If Xi out-negotiates Trump, and that's happened almost every time he's negotiated with him in the past, it will undercut American manufacturers and workers who have long been hurt by CCP's predatory trade practices. When Trump does these negotiations, the only thing he's looking for is a headline so he can see himself on the front page of the newspaper. He doesn't think of what will happen a day after. And it hurts America every time.
23: What do you say to that? Now, the president has another meetings in September, and they're supposed to meet at the G20, and he's going to be in Miami at his club in Doral. So they're already having constructive talks. Do you remember President Biden's talks? Oh, I heard about that great relationship, but there was no meeting. Never went to China. Couldn't really physically go to China anyway. And there was a situation where we could not have looked weaker during that time. Ukraine gets invaded. China provides dual-use weapons, essentially, and technology over to the Russians, does really nothing about it. And he leaves the Trump tariffs in place. That's how tough he acted? Come on, please. 1-866-408-7666. On Iran, I think it's front and center. This is my analogy. Love to do sports analogies. So the president's happy with what we got out of here, and there's going to be announcing some deals down the line. They're also going to be looking to buy our gas and oil, and that'll be huge. It's actually a cheaper ride for them, and the shipping lanes are closer to from here to China than they are from the Middle East. So I think they're going to do it. It makes sense. Everybody else is lining up to buy our oil and gas. It's better than anything else. So why not do it? So let's say they do that. That'll be a positive. That'll be announced down the line. But this is the semifinals. Then when you win the semifinals in any sport, you celebrate. But you know the finals are looming. And the finals, to me, is Iran. So what we're going to do next will determine if this is looked at as a successful move against a renegade nuclear power that leads the world in terrorism, or it was something that was not worth the economic challenges that have come out of it. So that's going to be big. And I'll talk about that afterwards. So when we come back, I just mentioned to you Jimmy Lai, who's 77 years old and in prison for the 25 years, which is essentially his life. Claire Lai, daughter of the political prisoner, will be joining us next. In the bottom of the hour, Senator Shelley Moore Capito. 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
27: 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Tim Reeves has won a seat on the Board of Commissioners at Madison County. He'll join us Monday morning at 7:15 to reflect on his victory.
22: Interested in it? Brian's talking about it. You're with Brian Kilmeade.
10: Did the president bring up the case of Jimmy Lai?
11: The president always raises that case and a couple others. And obviously, we'll hope to get a positive response from that.
10: If China were to release him, could he come to the United States?
11: I think we would like to see him released. We'd be open to any arrangement that would work for them as long as he's given us freedom.
23: And that's the key. Jimmy Lai, a self-made multimillionaire who has a newspaper that he refused to shut down despite Hong Kong being steamrolled by Red China and no longer that refuge for democracy, which was owned for the British for years and then was being turned over. And all of a sudden the Chinese decided enough of this freedom and these protests, we'll take it. And then they'll try to stop Jimmy Lai, the most famous name in Taiwan. And now he's got a 25-year prison sentence. Claire Lai knows all about it. She's the daughter of the political prisoner, Jimmy Lai. And she joins us now. Claire, welcome. Your thoughts about what the Secretary of State just said about your dad?
12: Firstly, thank you so much for having me. We are so extremely grateful to President Trump and, his administration, Secretary of State Rubio, for their continuous commitment to freeing my father and securing his freedom. President Trump brought my father up first in South Korea and brought him up again, and true to his word, brought him up again this time. Of course, the dream was that he would fly back with my father this time, but I am still extremely confident that he is the president and this is the administration that will secure my father's freedom.
23: How's he doing?
12: You know, my father, he's turning 79 this year. He has a lot of health issues. I mean, he has heart issues. He has, you know, every summer he gets heat rashes and they're like big red bumps, painful red bumps. He has infections that last for months. He has severe back pains and he has, you know, he's been diabetic for a long time, but it's very poorly managed inside prison. He has, he has nails that are falling off, he has teeth that are rotting, and just a myriad and myriad of health issues. And, you know, we're just extremely, extremely worried. I mean, we've stopped really getting proper health reports in January, and that's not for lack of asking. It's just that they just stopped providing them.
23: You think he regrets not shutting down that newspaper and just getting out? He has so many allies and friends around the world.
12: You know, I think it's hard to hard to look at life with a certain as the saying goes, you know, hindsight's 20/20. But I think my father is extremely, extremely grateful, and he has expressed it on multiple occasions while I was still in Hong Kong for all the friends who continue to speak up on his behalf and continue to support him, and he is so grateful and humbled by it, and so extremely blessed, and so is our entire family. But I think, part of what part of what guided him, of course, was character. I mean, the other part is also the Holy Spirit. And I think, he knows that he answers to, he knows that ultimately he answers to God, and he knows that what he did was right.
23: Here is the president on the gaggle. He's on the plane, I think, still. And this is what he said to the press when your dad's name came up. Cut 11.
13: Did you bring up with President Xi any of the political pressures in China? Are any of them released? Any progress?
14: I think he's giving very serious consideration to the pastor. The pastor has said he's giving very serious consideration to that.
15: What about Jimmy?
14: I discussed it.
15: What about Jimmy Live?
14: It's a tougher one. I did bring it up. It's a tougher one for him. It's a tougher one. Said Jimmy Live. It's a tough one for him to do. Went through a lot. And right or wrong, they went through a lot. So he told me that would be a tough one. He said he's going to strongly consider the best.
23: So that doesn't sound as promising as I had hoped.
12: No, but I'm still extremely confident that, my father is, a man. I mean, he has always been for peaceful protests. He has always been anti-independence. And as much as he got attacks from the very pro-CCP camp, he also got attacks from the more radical camps, who were more violent and for independence in Hong Kong. And, it's... All my father wanted was for the rights that were promised in the Sino-British Joint Declaration to be kept, and that was a treaty that was signed between the UK and China, in its exercise of its sovereignty, and I think it's not as hopeful as I would have hoped, but I think, my father's story ultimately is very much one of hope, because, of course, as a family, we grew up Catholic. My father converted 1 year after I was born. But I think in a lot of ways, he didn't really understand truly the abundance of God's grace and the abundance of his mercy until he really experienced an intensity of suffering and of solitude that he experienced in prison. And I think it's a reminder that, for us, our hope was built on Calvary, and it rests in God.
23: Right. For people just getting to know him, we have about a minute left. Tell me, how did your dad make his money? How did he get his path to success?
12: He escaped the mainland when he was 12. He worked on factory floors, and then he made his and then he became a manager, and then he made his money in retail and manufacturing. And when he was forced to sell his company in the aftermath of Tiananmen Square massacre, because he criticized the government, he went into what he described as the business of delivering freedom, which for him was providing a marketplace of information and ideas through what became Apple Daily, and that is why he is in jail today.
23: Yeah, he's a very principled guy. He understands what life can be. And that's why it's so important, too, that Taiwan remains free. And nobody wants that life of mainland China, when you could have the life what Hong Kong was, and you could have the life that Taiwan has. And think about that. That small island, how productive China could be if they just allowed their people to be free and weren't afraid of their own people. Hey, Claire, best of luck. I really believe something's going to happen for your dad. Tell him to hang in there, and I hope we can stay in touch.
12: Thank you so much, Brian. Thank you so much for having me.
23: You're welcome. We come back. Senator Shelley Moore Capito joins us in studio. Don't move.
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18: I'm Therese Crowley. President Trump gaggles with reporters on Air Force One, clearly satisfied with his two-day meeting with China's President Xi.
19: The farmers are going to be very happy. They're going to be buying billions of dollars of soybeans.
18: Fox's Mark Meredith.
20: Two leaders talked a lot about trade while he was over there. The president says he left China with a commitment that it'll spend a lot more of its money on American products, from Boeing airplanes to soybeans. The president says bringing CEOs along with him helps sell America.
26: We have about 30 of the biggest business leaders in the world, the biggest everything, you know, I mean, you name it. From chips to planes to everything.
18: And China says they reached common understanding.
19: On Iran, it's very interesting. You feel strongly they can't have a nuclear weapon. He said that very strongly. They cannot have a nuclear weapon, and he wants them to open up the strait.
18: Last day on the job for Fed Chair Jerome Powell. 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
24: 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From the WJAG and Norfolk Daily News newsroom, I'm Paul Hughes. Democratic leaders are embracing independent candidates in red states where their party brand struggles. In places like Nebraska, Democrats are supporting independents they believe can outperform their own candidates. The Democratic National Committee and some Washington allies are quietly backing the strategy. In Nebraska, Democrat Cindy Burbank is expected to suspend her Senate campaign to support independent Dan Osborne. Democratic leaders see Osborne as having a better chance against Republican Senator Pete Ricketts. The approach is part of a broader strategy across several high-profile races. Some Democrats worry this could undermine the party's long-term competitiveness. Officials from the Centers for Disease Control and Prevention have said the risk of a member of the general public contracting hantavirus remains low, despite several passengers on a cruise ship becoming infected with the disease. Dr. Brendan Jackson, an epidemiologist and the agency's team lead in Nebraska, said Americans who were on the cruise ship after others were diagnosed with the illness were flown to the National Quarantine Center at the University of Nebraska Medical Center. CDC officials have encouraged the people at the Nebraska facility to stay there throughout the quarantine period, but there are not currently any state or federal quarantine orders in place. For those stories and more, go to WJAG.com.
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27: Bright sunshine expected today, with daytime highs approaching 94. Winds out of the southeast, 5 to 10 miles per hour. Partly cloudy skies tonight. Slight chance of thunderstorms. Lows level off around 54.
1: Overcast skies tomorrow. Slight chance for storms. Daytime highs approaching 86. I'm meteorologist Paul Frobley for News Talk WJAGAM 780 105.9 FM. Currently, it's 61 degrees.
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10: What exactly did President Trump ask President Xi for when it comes to Iran?
11: He didn't ask him for anything. I mean, we're not asking for China's help. We don't need their help.
10: But he raises the issue.
11: We raise the issue to make clear what our position is. Iran cannot have a nuclear weapon. And that's what they were, you know, they were on the verge of building a conventional capability where they had so many rockets, so many drones, that you couldn't do anything against them. They would hide behind that conventional shield to do whatever they wanted with their nuclear program in the future. That's why the president chose to act.
23: So that was Marco Rubio, who was there as Secretary of State, would have been banned if he remained a senator for the things he said about China, and they're all true. But then he's talking about what's happening with Iran, which is going to be front and center. Now, Iran could make a phone call and open up that strait. They provide almost all the money and weapons and for their economy. But the president says, I don't want that, because if I ask for a favor, they're going to want something back. Senator Shelley Moore Capito of West Virginia, she's on Appropriations, Commerce, and Rules Committee, joins us now in studio. So, Senator, we're still trying to figure out everything that was accomplished. But on the situation with Iran, your thoughts about that exchange?
3: Well, I think the president was signaling that the fact that both countries believe that Iran should not have a nuclear weapon and that the strait should be opened, I think are two monumental statements that show a like-mindedness. I think that the Secretary Rubio made it clear, and I think President Trump clarified it on the plane as well. We didn't get any agreement as to that China would come in and help prevent. But I think the fact that the president has stated it and restated it, and Secretary of State has stated it, shows that I think it's helpful in a large measure. But I still think we need to put the pedal to the metal here and finish the job in Iran.
23: Oh, yeah, we have to. And I want to talk about that in a second. But just on this trip in particular, the president said there's, you know, got the Boeing deal, 200 planes, and let's see if they actually do it. But number two, he says a lot of these companies are going to be conducting some deals. He says, I want to open up the China market to American products. There's a downside to that, though, mm-hmm. isn't it?
3: Well, here's my concern. I mean, we went through this probably 8 years ago where China was going to make investments in our states. Our state was one of them, West Virginia. Our then governor, who's now our senator, Senator Justice, had economic development folks that went over. China made this promise that they were going to invest in West Virginia. And, you know, there was no investment. So they'll say things yes. just to get it, to look good. And then they don't follow through. And the other thing I think you have to look at is, you know, I don't want Chinese automobiles here.
23: It would destroy American car makers.
3: It would, and then the national security issues. You're going to tell me there aren't chips all over cars to tell you what, how, and when you're going? I mean, we can't allow that to happen. Besides, it would erode the American car market and a lot of American jobs. So I think this we have to tread lightly here and keep it tight. Investment is good, but I'd like to see our American companies come back first before we allow Chinese companies to come in and take over our markets.
23: Would we stop them at the border? So if there's a Mexican resident, he goes, I think I'm going to drive to San Diego today. Should we stop them? Is that in that car or not?
3: Oh, you mean, I don't know. I mean, I think that's a question. I wouldn't imagine. I mean, we can certainly stop the sale of them and the manufacturing of them and the parts of them coming into this country, because now some of the parts, I think, are coming in under different names. They're not actually coming in as Chinese car and automobile. I actually just signed on to Bernie Marino is on a bill with Alyssa Slotkin from Michigan that would prevent this. And I think that's something we need to take seriously in the Senate.
23: So let's talk about where with Iran, and my analogy was in sports, it's like winning the semifinals. I think this was a big success,
3: mm-hmm.
23: but the finals are Iran, and you can't celebrate. You can't celebrate without focusing on that, because inflation, fuel costs, no one denies that that's behind it, or else I think the Republican agenda would be, economic agenda would be extremely popular right now. So I believe we're going to escalate to de-escalate. Your thoughts?
3: Well, I think that we have to be successful here. I think With some of the public reporting is saying that Iran's already been able to reconstitute a little bit because we've been in a ceasefire. That's troublesome to me. And because that means, you know, if we double down, and the president has sort of, I think, telegraphed that's what the direction he thinks we need to go. Now, what that means,
4: I don't know.
3: I mean, what I think it means, and this is just me speaking, is go back in and reply some of the ground we've already in terms of missile destruction and launchers and things like that. They may be able to have already reconstituted some of that, and that's troublesome. So we need to make sure that that job is done. And I think the president's going to have to make a big decision here whether we go in and get the nuclear materials. He hasn't reached that decision yet, to my mind, or to what I think he thinks we should do. But the straits have got to be open. This economic message is really, really pervading everybody's thought. We just had our primary in West Virginia on Tuesday. It's top of mind of everybody.
4: Which is probably the most pro-Trump state in the country.
3: Right, right. And, you know, even our pro-Trumpers, our Republicans didn't come out as well. Even in a state like West Virginia with contested primaries, we didn't come out in the numbers that we really thought we should. And I think that's because the economics of high gas prices and high food prices is really hurting middle Americans. And they're wondering, what's the end to Iran so that we can see these gas prices come down?
4: Yeah.

0: and other material support to, they provided non-military support to the Solidarity movement and the Charter 77 movement in Prague and Solidarity in Poland. They provided weapons to the Contras. They provided weapons to the resistance in Angola. We provided weapons to, we drove the Russians out of Afghanistan. We know how to do this. We know how to get weapons into a country, into the hands of the good guys. And so we need to arm the good guys and let them overthrow the regime, because the only way what Trump has accomplished is irreversible is if the Iranian regime goes down.
1: Absolutely.
0: If that regime stays, eventually, it may take them decades, it may take them years, but eventually another president is going to have to worry about this. If we bring down the regime, no one will.
1: Mark Thiessen, thanks so much. Have a fantastic weekend. It will be
0: intense. You too.
1: 1-866-408-7669. Back in a moment.
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14: Well, yeah, I'm worried. I mean, this is an unmitigated disaster. It's cost Americans tens of billions of dollars. The Strait of Hormuz remains closed. Gas prices remain historically high. Americans are paying $500 million or more per day for increased energy prices and the prices of goods. We have isolated ourselves from our biggest and most important allies and partners, which China has taken advantage of and is swooping in to try to present themselves as the honest broker and the world leader. What about any of this has been a success for America, right? This is awful.
1: Yeah, that is Congressman Jason Crow, who, congratulations to your military. I mean it. Thank you for the military, your service, but he's become a blatant partisan. I mean, obviously, he doesn't see the strategic advantage and the difference of that two-day summit with China. Do you think the president looks at him and says, good, I finally have an ally? Yeah, the president is very angry at members of NATO for obvious reasons with Iran. Angry that they've places like Spain just says you can't use a base that we built and is vehemently anti-American. So that's a fact. But Canada and the U.S., Canada wants to pivot to China and they think it's in the best interest of Canada. Insane. And China's got no ability to move in on us because they're not about diplomacy. They're about transaction, and they're about extortion, and everything balanced China's direction. They take rundown states and take all their assets. That's not the way we work. It's not the way Trump works.
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17: Fox News, I'm CJ Papa. President Trump spending part of his time flying home from China, chatting with reporters on Air Force One. He was asked if China's leader gave him a commitment to help reopen the Strait of Hormuz.
18: I'm not asking for any favors, because when you ask for favors, you have to do favors in return.
17: And President Trump believes this about China's President Xi when it comes to the waterway.
18: I think he will. I think automatically he'd like to see it opened up.
17: The sound bites from White House video. Before he did leave China, the president sat down with Fox's Brett Baer.
19: Did you underestimate the pain tolerance that Iran has?
20: I didn't underestimate anything. We hit them unbelievably hard.
17: Well, today is the final day on the job as the head of the Federal Reserve, Jay Powell. He'll remain on the Board of Governors, something that has not happened for nearly a decade. Wall Street down big at this hour. 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
24: Cattle futures are higher. Hogs, corn, and soybeans are lower Friday morning. I'm John Perkins with a Brownfield Market Update. 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At Stein Seed Company, they have decades of research dedicated to developing seed that allows you to farm the way you want to farm. Stein has yield. Soybeans are lower. China will reportedly buy more U.S. ag products, but details continue to be very hard to come by. NOPA member crush numbers for April are out later today. July beans are 11 lower at 1181.5. August is down 9 at 1180.75. July bean meal's up 540 at 337.90. July bean oil's down 11 at 73.55. Corn's lower, watching the U.S. planting pace along with rain chances in some dry second crop areas of Brazil. Harvest weather in Argentina looks generally favorable. July corn's down 9.75 at 457.75. September's 9 lower at 465.25. And wheat's down. The recent rallies limited new crop export demand and global supplies are ample. 71% of U.S. winter wheat growing areas are in some stage of drought, up 1 point on the week. July Chicago's down 20 at 638. Cotton futures are seeing some heavy follow-through technical selling, with July now limit down at 79.94 and December 380 lower at 80.68. Nearby rice is mixed, just kind of consolidating here. July is up 1.5 at 12.77. Live and feeder cattle are up, supported by the mostly higher direct trade we've seen this week. June live's 162 higher at 253.70. August is up 2 at 248.17. August feeders are up 387 at 361.87. September's 437 higher at 359.60. And hogs are lower on technical weakness and the inconsistent cash and wholesale business. June's down 67 at 98.85. July's 87 lower at 103.67. John Perkins, Brownfield.
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2: The talk show that's getting you talking. 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
27: We learned today that Javier implicated in this corruption scandal. Today we learned that he knew about illegal and improper payments from his campaign account to his former chief of staff. Honestly, and it pains me to say it because I like you personally, Javier, but you shouldn't be on this stage. You shouldn't be in this race. You should be preparing your criminal defense.
1: That is, Javier Becerra was beat up because of his terrible background, his horrible work ethic, and his terrible track record, but yet he's winning by a percentage point or two in most of the polls because of the collapse of Katie Porter, thought to be a front runner. She's just a nightmare, but still in the race. And Eric Swalwell is going to find himself. He's probably going to find himself in jail. Who knows? But he's definitely not on the debate stage, and he's out of Congress in the humiliation. And then we see the debate in Los Angeles. I just think it's bigger than that. It's been California, because California is having a debate, and a Republican is amongst them, not because he's a hardcore conservative, but because he is reasonable. He has common sense. I think he's a good guy. Here's more of Katie Porter and her ridiculous and what she says we should be happening with this the Green New Deal that they passed in California before even Joe Biden passed it. Cut 29.
3: We should have climate standards for everything we're building. Building has climate effects. That doesn't mean that we shouldn't build. If you're building green energy, that has climate effects, but they're net positive in my opinion. So it is important to look ahead, to get ahead of things that are coming into our economy and to try to have climate thoughts about it. We need to think of it. This is going to take a lot more energy, which we know it will. Electric vehicles are also projected to take a lot more energy in the future.
1: You think so? They want to ban gas-powered engines, but they don't want to have any energy or any refineries or any power plants. So when you have AI and you want to be industrious and attract big companies, it's not going to work out. Katie Porter won't just come out and say, we made a mistake. And the ridiculous climate restrictions that Gavin Newsom put in place were great politically, but horrible practically. Here's more from her. Cut 30.
3: Mr. Becerra, your quote at the end drifted off a little bit from the words. What the quote was that you had not been mentioned in the charging documents, that is, in the indictment of Dana Williamson, your long-term chief of staff, Sean McCluskey, or Greg Campbell. But as you know, that does not preclude, because you are also a trained attorney, you know that does not preclude an indictment from being issued against you. We do not know what Dana Williamson said about your involvement, and the government
4: will respond. This is a great Trump tactic that's used. I didn't expect it to come from fellow Democrats, but it's coming. But here's what I will quote to you what the U.S. attorney said. No candidate running for governor has been implicated in this case. You may not like that, but that's what the U.S. attorney said.
1: So he got it from all sides, and he deserves it. I'm telling you, this is a chance Steve Hilton can actually win this. I hope he gets to the runoff. It's going to be the first week in June, and we're seeing these debates go back and forth. So Tom Steyer is also in contention. He's second or third. He took on Becerra, too. He's put $100 million into raising his name, but he is a terrible candidate. Cut 34.
5: This war in Iran only points out how much more expensive and untrustworthy fossil fuel energy is.
4: We won't let Trump get in our way. And whether it's the Trump gas tax because he's increased the price by going to war in Iran, or whether it's the tariffs that are taxed, we're going to fight against Trump.
1: So what are you talking about? It's your state-run gas tax that makes you the highest per gallon in the country. Maybe somebody should step up and say how ridiculous that is. Maybe. But we'll see what happens. Becerra defends himself the whole time. He was the target, as in every front runner. And I just think, in the big picture, the biggest story is going to be what's happening as mayor, and also what's happening as governor. But as mayor, you have Spencer Pratt. I hope it starts a lot of populace running for these city positions, because typical Republicans are not going to be mayors. It's just so hard, but people look at them as differently in the inner city. But if you just run as a reasonable person amongst the unreasonable, like the mayors in New York, in Chicago, in Los Angeles, then I think you got a legitimate shot. Chad Bianco is the other Republican on health care. Cut 41.
6: Could you explain how you would keep people on their insurance plans with health care premiums going up?
7: Number one, we wouldn't have to worry about health care insurances going up because of Washington if California managed its finances. We want to blame everything about California. Donald Trump was named 10 times in the opening statements. We want to blame 1 year of Donald Trump on 30 years. We are going to fix the financial problem in California caused by all of these, the waste, the fraud, the abuse, the excessive fraud, embezzlement, and abuse in our medical system that allows that to happen in the first place.
1: Along with giving illegal immigrants health care, the same health care as citizens, that could help your schools, and that could stop attracting all the illegal immigrants to your country. All right, when we come back, Jimbo Covert joins us, Pro Football Hall of Famer with Chicago Bears. 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
8: Tim Reeves has won a seat on the Board of Commissioners at Madison County. He'll join us Monday morning at 7:15 to reflect on his victory.
9: He's so busy, he'll make your head spin. It's Brian Kilmeade.
10: Hey, with me in studio is Pro Football Hall of Famer Jim Covert for the Chicago Bears. Although that was a while ago, he still looks great and is willing to come back if he gets the right offer. There's no doubt about it. He hasn't said it, but I can feel it. Jimbo, great to see you in person.
11: Thanks, Brian. And thanks for having me.
10: Nice to know someone chooses to come to New York.
11: Yeah. Came to New York. My wife and I are having fun. It's our anniversary, so we're going to hang out for a couple of days. So it's going to be a lot of fun.
10: It's going to be great. Did you like coming here as a player?
11: Yeah, I loved it. I love playing here. But, you know, we always played in the Meadowlands. That place, you know, that's the biggest wind tunnel in the world, you know, out there.
10: Yeah.
11: And then when you would be on offense, you know, they would take the other big door there and open it up.
10: Yeah.
11: Right?
10: So you had to do everything you could do.
11: Everything was against the wind, you know.
10: I'll tell you what. I don't know if you've seen the stadium lately. I like the old stadium. There's a sense of intimidation, big walls. I don't like the new stadium.
11: Yeah.
10: And both teams paid for it. You would think there'd be a dome on it at the very least.
11: Yeah. Or even a retractable dome, right? I mean, I would think. I mean, I like the weather. I like the weather.
10: You
11: but
10: do?
11: I like the weather in Chicago? I like the weather until it gets too bad. You know what I mean? I like playing in a little bit of cold and not too cold, you know, like 50 degrees, you know. Once it gets, like, freezing, then you want to put a dome. Like, so if you could have a retractable dome, that would be awesome. You know,
10: see,
11: a lot of people don't do that.
10: I grew up with the Vikings.
11: Yeah. Well, you were in that field, yeah.
10: Right. So just watching, and when they would go to the field, they would want that advantage and no heaters on.

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7: 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I'm Dan Bossi on Thursday, the 14th of May. This broadcast is brought to you by Ag Resource. As you look at Chicago markets here this morning, sharply lower corn, soybeans, and wheat, all of the downside, big losses in the soybean market in particular, as no news was offered from the U.S.-China trade summit, which is happening in Beijing. Now, whether or not fresh news comes out on the summit tomorrow morning will be key, but Ag Resource understands that the 10% tax that China was charging on U.S. soybeans and 15% on U.S. grains is being eliminated, so there could be some positive news that comes out Friday. The U.S. will be meeting with China to finish negotiations tomorrow morning. That will be very key, and we could see some positive developments on the trade front, which could help the markets as we head into the weekend. Other news is lacking, though the U.S. plantings are moving ahead and weather looks generally favorable across the central U.S. Till next time, I'm Dan Bossi. This broadcast being brought to you by Ag Resource.
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10: All right, so the Rocky series has changed America. It's been a big inspiration for me. But Tyrus does not believe it. He's got a series of questions to ask me, which will reveal how much I know about the Rocky series. But I hope you're playing fair.
11: Yeah, listen, despite the disappointment and just sheer letdown of the incident on Gutfeld, I will say this. You've had many highlights. So you've hit a lot of big 50-yard field goals. You missed a chip shot, so it's a little discerning, but we're not ready to cut you from the team yet.
10: So show me, let me show you how I get this.
11: Easy ones, okay. Because this, let's just set it up.
10: Let's get started.
11: Okay, what's Rocky's dog's name?
10: Butkus.
11: Okay, see?
10: Hey,
11: okay.
10: I don't get a bell or anything, Eric. I don't get anything.
11: Okay, there you go. All right. Okay, where did Rocky and Adrian's first date happen?
10: Very simple. At the ice rink.
11: Okay.
10: Picked her up from the pet shop, went right to the ice rink. She had the thick glasses on and the hat.
11: Yep. Okay. All right. This is a little...
10: This is very Rocky One-ish.
11: Yeah. Well, that's on purpose. You got to prove one before you get into two, because two, there were some issues. We're getting there. Rocky climbed the steps of what famous Philadelphia landmark? This is an easy one for you.
10: The state steps, the library steps.
11: You know what? It's the Philadelphia Museum of Art.
10: Yeah.
11: Give it to him. He's a busy man.
10: Thanks.
11: Okay. On which holiday does Rocky and Apollo have their historic first fight?
10: 4th of July.
11: New Year's Day. Okay, because it was Christmas.
10: Was it New Year's Day?
11: It was cold. Remember, he was...
12: Yeah, it was New Year's.
11: ...punching, and he was cold and hitting the stakes.
10: I thought it was the 4th of July. He was dressed in red, white,
11: right,
10: and blue.
11: You know what?
12: No.
11: Come on.
12: They were celebrating the bicentennial because it was New Year's
11: Day. He's stalling. Please don't talk to the suspect. This is an interrogation.
10: This
11: is not a game show. Yeah. You can be good cop right now, because right now, if I had an attorney, I'd call and I'd say, take this to the grand jury. All right, here we go. Oh, man, I misjudged Janine. What is Rocky and Apollo's rematch called in Rocky II?
10: What's it called?
11: I'll give you some examples, because clearly this is going the way I feared. Grudge Match 2, Super Fight 2, Ultimate Fight 2, Mega Fight 2.
10: Ultimate.
11: Okay.
10: Let's
11: just move ahead.
10: What was it?
11: Super Fight 2. It was on the thing, and then he walked up.
10: Well, these are weird questions. This is not what people care about.
11: Okay. All right, cool. Let's go with the easy one. Rocky 3, okay?
10: Okay.
11: Where does Apollo take Rocky to be trained for his rematch with Clubber Lang?
10: Los Angeles. There you go. That's a normal question.
11: Okay.
10: I mean, that's what people care about.
11: Yeah, that's...
10: Because he had to learn to change his style of fights. Why don't you ask me that?
11: This one I can relate to. Before his rematch with Rocky, reporter asked Clubber Lang to make a prediction. What is his prediction?
10: Pain.
11: Very good.
10: That was in my wedding video, actually.
11: It was also in your face when we had our little thing on.
10: That was a little painful, yeah.
11: All right, this one. If you don't get this one, I'm walking out of here and I'm never coming on this radio show again. What does Ivan Drago say to Rocky before their fight? I must destroy you, I must break you, or you will lose.
10: I must break you. I didn't need multiple choice for that.
11: Oh, good. Okay, all right.
10: Because then we broke the Soviet Union after that fight.
11: Okay. Rocky, after Rocky IV, there is no Rocky.
10: Okay, we don't have to do this the whole segment.
11: No.
10: How am I doing, by the way, Pete? Are you keeping score? How many have I got right?
12: I think you're 3-3.
10: 3-3.
11: Yeah, you're not making the playoffs, bud. Okay, here we go. This one's tough. But this one's worth two. This will put him over the edge. In Rocky Balboa, as Rocky enters the ring, what is the theme song Polly picked out for him? Is it The Best Is Yet to Come by Tony Bennett, High Hopes by Frank Sinatra, or Ain't That a Kick in the Head by Dean Martin?
10: One more time. The choice.
11: High Hopes by Frank Sinatra. The Best Is Yet to Come by Tony Bennett. Ain't That a Kick in the Head by Dean Martin?
10: I don't think any of them.
11: We'll pass. Okay.
10: I'm going to say Dean Martin.
11: No.
10: What was it?
11: High Hopes. All right.
10: Really?
11: Yep.
10: Wait, they played High Hopes?
11: Yep.
12: Paulie makes a point of it. He goes, I like Sinatra.
11: Okay. This, if you can't, what is the name of the gym Rocky trains at?
10: It's Mixed Gym.
11: Well, we all know it's Mixed Gym, but what's the name of it?
10: No, this name.
11: The answer we were looking for is Mighty Mix.
10: Mighty Mix.
11: Are you sure you're not more of a Sex and the City guy?
10: Mighty Mix? Is it really Mighty Mix?
12: Yeah, that's the name of the sign, Mighty Mix.
10: I mean, I'm telling you, Stallone.
11: Your team. This is your team.
10: Stallone could not.
11: This is your team.
10: Stallone could not have done better than me.
11: You know what? I believe we could have Stallone on the show, but I don't know if that would be a good idea. He might have one more fight in him, Kilmeade.
10: Right, and it's not Rambo.
11: It's Philadelphia Spectrum, Kilmeade and Stallone.
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18: Heading home with warm words, but no big breakthroughs. I'm Carmen Roberts. Fox News. President Trump's flying back to Washington after wrapping up a two-day Beijing summit with China's President Xi, telling Fox's Hannity the trip was a success.
19: He's all business, and that's, I like that. I mean, that's a good thing.
18: And while the president says the two superpowers made several trade deals, there were no major advances on getting China to help in the war in Iran, and no changes in stances on Taiwan. However, artificial intelligence was a big topic.
20: And we'll lead it quite a lot. But they're second and they're very strong. And we talked about possibly working together for guardrails.
21: The president talked about lifting sanctions on Chinese oil companies doing business with Iran. He says the Chinese pushed President Trump to make that move, but no decisions have been made.
18: Fox Business's Edward Lawrence, the president, says that while President Xi wants the Strait of Hormuz open, he's agreed to send ships to the U.S. to buy American oil, and he says China's agreed to buy 200 Boeing planes. China has not confirmed any of those deals. The death toll from a Russian missile attack that flattened the Kyiv apartment building rises to 24, including 3 teenagers.
22: It's been described as some of the worst Russian attacks of the war. Ukraine's foreign minister said when President Trump and Chinese leader Xi met in Beijing, they should have applied pressure on Moscow to halt the fighting.
18: Fox's Greg Palcott. The Texas Supreme Court today refused to declare the Democratic lawmakers who briefly fled the state in 2025 to block a vote on new congressional maps pushed by President Trump that they had vacated their office. The all-Republican court dealt a blow to Governor Greg Abbott and state Republicans in their efforts to severely punish the more than 50 Democrats who bolted for other states in a bid to stop a vote on those maps. 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
2: From the WJAG and Norfolk Daily News Newsroom, I'm Paul Hughes. The U.S. House passed nationwide year-round E15 legislation Wednesday with bipartisan support, 218 to 203. Congressman Adrian Smith, one of the sponsors of the Nationwide Consumer and Fuel Retailers Choice Act, tells Brownfield if it's signed into law, it expands markets for corn farmers and options for consumers.
4: We have elevated the debate with a consumer choice-oriented objective that can prevent ad hoc disaster payments in the future.
2: President Trump has indicated he'd support the legislation. A new nonpartisan has announced his candidacy for the 1st Congressional District, opposing Republican Congressman Mike Flood and Democratic nominee Chris Backmeyer. Austin Allman announced his candidacy on Thursday. He described his bid as personal because, like Flood, he grew up in Norfolk. He said he's running because, quote, somebody has to stand up and do something about what's going on in this country. Allman would need to gather 2,000 signatures from registered voters in the 1st Congressional District by August 3rd to reach the November ballot with Ludd and Backmeyer. That's news from the WJAG and Norfolk Daily News Newsroom. For those stories and more, go to WJAG.com.
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25: Bright sunshine today with daytime highs approaching 94. Southeasterly winds 5 to 10 miles per hour. Lows around 54 tonight. Cloudy skies tomorrow. Slight chance for storms 86. I'm meteorologist Jennifer Wojcicki for News Talk WJAG AM 780 and 105.9 FM. Currently it's 72 degrees.
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26: It is Friday morning, May 15th, and this is AgriTalk. Welcome to AgriTalk. I'm your host, Chip Flory. Hey, it was an eventful week for the ag industry. E15 passed the House, a Senate hearing on fertilizer, Trump's trip to China. The first look at the new crop marketing year, there was a lot happening this week. And on top of that, something happened that many said they couldn't believe. Bloomberg Newswire, on Wednesday morning, ahead of the expected vote on nationwide year-round availability of E15, Bloomberg ran a story with the headline that the American Soybean Association can't support E15. And that's where we are going to start today's AgriTalk. The Bloomberg story not only said that ASA said that it cannot support E15, it implied ASA opposed the legislation. That is not the case, guys. ASA never opposed the bill. ASA took no position. As we've talked about here on AgriTalk the past 2 days, ASA used analysis from FAPRI that concluded E15 will be good for corn, but it will be at least a slight negative for bean oil demand for biomass-based diesel. The net result, according to FAPRI, would be at least a slight negative for row crop revenue in the short term. Yesterday afternoon, I had an opportunity to talk with Steve Senske, former USDA Deputy Secretary and current CEO of the American Soybean Association, about the controversy, and here's that conversation now. Steve, welcome back to AgriTalk. It's good to talk to you.
0: Good to talk to you, Chip. Thanks for having me on.
26: Yep, glad that you are here so that we can clear up some of the confusion that has been, stampeding around the ag industry here this week around the E15 bill and the vote and ASA's stand on the E15 bill. Explain it to us, please.
0: Yeah, and there's been just unfortunately a lot of, some misreporting and some misinformation, and then, of course, that quickly spreads on social media. I want to be very clear that the American Soybean Association fully supports year-round adoption of E15, and frankly, we are glad to see that portion of the bill, of the House bill that passed, get done, and so now it moves over to the Senate. And while we fully supported the E15 part, because we know that's good for corn farmers, we know that's good for biofuels generally, and there's positive spillover effects on other commodities, it is the other portions of the bill that were added to that package that we have had some concerns about. We've been expressing these internally and with our corn and ethanol colleagues, and some of the folks working on the E15 council. The concerns are the exemptions given to small refiners that would undermine the volumes under the renewable fuel standard. Those exemptions would be, estimates are between 600 and 900 million gallons per year, each and every year. So you're starting in a hole. And that would have some pretty negative impacts on net farm income. There's been a couple of independent analyses that took a look at that and said, yeah, the E15 by itself is positive for farmers. But when you add in those exemptions, because of those ongoing exemptions, it actually turns into a net negative for farmers. And so a corn and soybean farmer would actually end up being worse off. And that's what we're going to be trying to fix as the bill goes over to the Senate.
26: Okay. Basically, or essentially, the analysis on the SRE language in the bill is that it essentially lowers the RVOs on the biomass-based diesel. Is that the biggest concern?
0: Yeah, that's the biggest concern. And so what you may gain, what a farmer may gain on the corn side of his operation is more than offset by losses on the soybean side of his operation. And you end up with a net negative overall for farm income and for that farmer. That's what we're, that's the concern. But, we never.
26: What's the plan going forward, Steve, to address that concern?
0: Well, I think as we move forward to the Senate, and we're going to be talking to the senators and be working with the corn and ethanol industry and others to see, how can we, get a bill that is an unqualified win for farmers in U.S. agriculture. We want year-round E15 just as the corn industry does. One thing would be just a straight-up E15 bill. If we could get that, that would be wonderful. Or if we can't get that, how about trying to reallocate some of those small refinery exemptions so that they're blended back into the blending pool? And that way you don't have those massive losses. And you could still end up with a net positive for farmers and for U.S. agriculture. So that's what we're going to be working with the Senate and our colleagues to try to do.
26: Yeah. Reallocation of the SREs has always been a top priority for all involved, but it was not included in this final bill just because of the negotiation process. So Do you like the odds? Do you think that we can get the reallocation of the SREs back in the bill?
0: I'm hopeful that we can. I mean, you take a look at, we were successful in this last RVO that was just announced by the EPA. And for the first time ever, they reallocated 70% of the small refinery exemptions back into the blending pool, so that those had to be picked up by someone else. And so that's the status quo. That's the law of the land. Yep. That's what's happening right now. And if we could, get back, to something like that, that would be a huge win.
26: Absolutely. Steve, let's stay in touch on this. Keep us updated on the progress, okay?
0: All right. Very good. Well, thank you so much, Chip. I appreciate it.
26: You bet. We appreciate your time. That is Steve Senske. Steve is the former USDA Deputy Secretary and current CEO of the American Soybean Association. And we thank Steve for making time yesterday afternoon to have that conversation with us so that we could bring it for you this morning. Right now, let's bring in Jennifer Scheich, editor of Farm Journal Pork. Good morning, Jen.
5: Good morning.
26: All right, talk to me about this series, this focus that you've got, the Grow Finish.
5: Yes, yeah, so we're super excited to just really focus in on the Grow Finish stage of production this week on porkbusiness.com. Today, I kicked it off by sharing a story of an Indiana contract grower who's rebuilding his legacy after a storm devastated his new finisher buildings. We're also going to just take a deep dive into the contract grower squeeze, tackling kind of that tough reality of rising inflation versus stagnant pay. We're going to explore the increasing value of manure and how to maximize grow finish performance. All that's going to be coming up during an insightful week of the challenges and opportunities shaping the contract finishing business at porkbusiness.com next week. So I hope you'll join us there.
26: Yeah, we're going to help you out with that and talk about it on the Farmer Forum this next week. Jennifer, thank you so much. We'll talk to you later. Jennifer Scheich, editor, Farm Journal's Pork. Hey, stay with us. Up next, Tyson Redpath from the Russell Group joins us. And by us, I mean Wiesmeyer Haney. It's a free-for-all here on AgriTalk.
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15: It seems like a long day because I had to get all that stuff in my report this morning, Chip, so I know what you're dealing with.
26: Oh, man, we've got a lot of ground to cover, and I want to get to it all. Sean Haney, Real Agriculture, Real Ag Radio. How you doing, Sean?
16: Chip, I'm doing great. This week I was in Wyoming speaking to the Wyoming Ag Bankers. Had a great trip out there. A lot of concern about the drought. Hard to rebuild the herd when things are that dry, my friend.
26: It's unbelievable what they are dealing with out there. It really is. Okay, guys. Farm Journal conducted a poll in April. It was commissioned by the public affairs firm Amato Advisors, and the questions originated from Farm Journal, and the survey got responses from 974 producers who are also Farm Journal readers in 44 states. And, guys, this is a political poll. It's 6 months ahead of the midterm elections, and it was done to identify what issues farm voters are focused on and to determine how the farm vote might be leaning heading into this fall. So, with that groundwork done, let's have a discussion about the poll with Tyson Redpath. Tyson, of course, is a friend of AgriTalk. He's the chairman of advocacy and business strategy for the Russell Group in D.C. Tyson, welcome.
17: Thanks, Chip. Hey, look, if you aim for the moon and you miss, you still fall amongst the stars. So I hope you get everything done you need to get done today, sir.
26: We are shooting for it, buddy. Yeah, we're going for it. Okay, let's get into the poll. Poll results and some analysis of the poll is up on ProFarmer.com already this morning. So I'm going to pull some topics from that coverage. The first bullet point is 4 in 10 producers are currently undecided or considering voting for a different party. Now, I'm going to break that down a bit. Okay, so 61.4% said voting the same party as usual. 19.1% said not sure yet. 10% said considering independent third party. 7% said considering a different party. And considering not voting is 2.4%. Now, Tyson, it's not really saying that 40% of the farm vote is up for grabs this fall, is it?
17: Booyah. You're right, Chip. That's exactly the way I read it. I think in any poll, what I do is I start from the bottom and then work my way up, right? And so if you look at this.
26: Yes.
17: There's only 7% that are considering a different party, and there's 2.5% that may not vote at all, which is typical in midterms. It's especially typical in a second term of a presidential administration midterm, right? So, and we know that Trump's not at the top of the ballot. And so the motivation, the getting people out to vote, especially those new Trump GOP voters going back to 2016, right? The people that he brought to the party for the first time ever. Of course, you know, there's a big question mark over when he's not at the top of the ballot, will they turn out? So to me, this is not suggesting that there's been this wholesale shift in the mindset of rural voters and voters throughout farm country. It just doesn't say that to me.
26: Right. Haney, what about you? What's your take on that?
16: I'm right along with Tyson. You know, speaking to audiences across the U.S., I'm definitely not getting the indication that there's, you know, I think people are concerned about certain things. I think there is reasons to be critical. I do not get the sense that there's a big bunch of votes to be flipped out there. And like I've said before on this show, you can be very critical of USDA, but still be in support of what the president is trying to do. And if you look at some of the reporting out of Purdue regarding, you know, is the country headed in the right direction, it's like 67 to 75%, depending on the month, saying yes. So I don't think there's a lot of votes to be flipped in farm country to the other side of the aisle.
26: Jim, you don't see – do you expect much change or any, you know – much less a wholesale change in how the farm vote is divvied up this fall?
15: No, I think the top, the voting same party as usual, 61.4%. Typically, in almost every election, around 62% of the rural vote, not just farmers, the rural vote Republican. So I don't see this as a grab for the Republican vote. Your independent voter, which I don't see a breakdown in this, your independent voter in this midterm elections are going to be the deciding voter.
26: Right.
15: In my judgment.
26: Right, exactly. Yeah,
16: and Chip, to that, I think one of the problems here is in trying to execute a conversion of vote is the fact, in my opinion, I do not think the Democrats have positioned themselves as being a viable option to lure farmers onto that side, even though they may be concerned about some of the policies like regarding tariffs or other things or what's going on in Iran with the president. I just think that has not happened.
26: Right, right. Okay, so another question in there is what could change your vote? What could change your vote? 23% said nothing, okay? 26% said candidate quality is the primary determinant. 51% said key issues could sway my vote. Tyson, does that mean that that issues could bring some shift in how farm country votes?
17: Yeah, but Chip, again, I don't think there's anything novel with this. At the end of the day, it comes down to candidates and issues. It's about the candidate. It's about the candidate quality. I do think, seeing what's happened in Congress the last couple of years and frankly, members of Congress and candidates that seem to be more interested in podcasters than voters, more interested in clicks than votes. I think that's starting to seep in with people like, hey, we are going to take a closer look at the actual candidate. And of course it's issues. I don't know what else. I'm not trying to be flip here, y'all, but of course it's the issues, of course it's the candidate.
26: Yep. Yep. Now, we asked, Farm Journal did ask, what are the key issues? Overwhelming. 78.4% said machinery and input costs are the number one challenge. Commodity price volatility, 44.3%. Weather, 25%. Trade policy and tariffs, 25% agreed with that. Land costs or rent, 23.4%. Healthcare and insurance, 18.8%. Taxes, 19.2%. And I think a lot of those affirmative comments on taxes came out of Nebraska. I don't think there's any question about that. Rising interest rates or debt, 16.7%. Labor, 12.9%. Government regulation, 6.9%. And access to markets, 4.1%. Now, there was a question about how does the federal government influence it, what is the federal government's influence on their operations? And Tyson, that had a negative lean to it, didn't it?
17: It did. And look, that's that's reflecting in a couple of ways. You know, I think the interesting thing there is that tariffs and trade policy, to me, should have been connected to input cost and machinery, because there certainly has been a federal policy effect from trade policy and tariff policy, and how that has manifested itself in input costs and machinery costs. The cost price squeeze is real. We know that. We've heard lots about that. We've seen that. We understand that. And there certainly is a federal policy making component to that. On the flip side of that, right, we've also seen federal policymakers, you know, approve close to $100 billion in economic farm aid assistance. So I don't know. It's somewhat of the old in betwixt and in between, right? You know, you have federal policymaking that's certainly having an effect negatively, but it's not like federal policymakers have turned a blind eye toward it. They certainly have provided, you know, resources from the Treasury and for economic assistance. So, yeah, it's an interesting turn.
26: Yes, it certainly is. Tyson, thanks for hopping on here and sharing your thoughts about this poll. We really appreciate it. We'll talk to you again soon.
17: Stay well, my friends. Thank you.
26: All right. You bet. That is Tyson Redpath from the Russell Group DC. Jim and Sean and me, we'll be right back.
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26: Joining us now, ProFarmer consultant Jim Wyckoff. Jim, man, the pressure is building up in the grain markets again this morning. What's going on?
20: Hi, Chip. Yeah, we're getting hammered again today. We've got July soybeans down about 15 cents, corn down a dime, winter wheat futures down about 23 or 24 cents. You know, I think the traders got kind of wrong-footed. They went into that China-U.S. summit with some high hopes, and they didn't get it. We're seeing some profit-taking pressure from the shorter-term traders, and we're also seeing some week-long liquidation from those bulls that climbed on board a little late, hoping to catch the train.
26: Yeah. Boy, it's been a rough week in that soybean market, Jim. Some technical damage here at the end of the week, right?
20: Yeah. In fact, in corn, soybeans, and wheat, we are headed for technically bearish weekly low closes on a Friday to suggest maybe some follow-through early next week.
26: Yeah, no doubt about it. Now, let's flip the coin because, man, oh, man, the buyers are back in the live cattle.
20: Yeah, Chip, we are seeing some good price gains today. We saw cash cattle trade come in yesterday in active action at about $3.50 to $4 higher than last week.
26: This, and it has translated into some pretty amazing price action in this cattle trade this week. No doubt about that. We are working on, I wouldn't say that we're working on a close at the high of the week, but we're getting up there. We're working on it. Real quick, what's happening in hogs?
20: Well, we're seeing some more technical selling pressure today, Chip. Prices are trending down. Path of least resistance for prices remains sideways lower in the hog market.
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26: Welcome back to AgriTalk in the free-for-all. I'm Chip Flory. Got Jim Wiesmeyer, Wiesmeyer's Perspectives podcast, and Sean Haney, Real Agriculture, Real Ag Radio, with us today. You know, there are so many places that we could go with the start, but after hearing from Wyckoff and how the markets are performing today, I feel like we need to go to the Trump-China meeting, Jim. Do you think the markets got it right this morning, Jim?
15: No, I don't. I really don't. But it's, I think, the administration's fault. Going into this summit, all they talked about was the deliverables. Well, we didn't get the details on the deliverables. As we saw in South Korea, it took a few days, if not a few weeks, to get some of the yep. deliverables. Just a quick update this morning, just a few minutes ago, China's foreign minister said China and the U.S. agreed to expand bilateral trade under a reciprocal tariff reduction framework, and details to follow. But again,
26: a Chinese official.
15: So that's what's unusual. Last time they barely even spoke about the ag agreements. In fact, they still haven't all that much. So yeah, you've got basically futures at the lowest point in 2 weeks, and many are stopping at that 25 million metric ton soybean purchase commitment in October, saying those alone are $10 billion, Chip. So if the total that USTR, Jamison Greer, said is $10 billion, they said Greer's double-digit billion-dollar comment, that's not that much. But, again, I think that we need to fill in the blanks here. So I can't say for sure this is going to be an eventual deliverable for agriculture, but I think the market is knee-jerk reacting on the negative side because they want it, as usually the ag sector does, they want instant gratification. They didn't get it.
16: Yep. Well, it just takes the money off the table, right?
15: Yeah.
16: Sorry, go ahead, Jeff.
26: Yeah. Right. Well, I was going to say, Haney, before we get your reaction, I think part of this reaction is also goes back to the WASDE report on Tuesday. USDA put the bean exports at 1.63. Now, that's 100 million more than what we're expected to export this year, but it's way short of what would be reflected with 25 million metric tons of bean sales in the 2026-27 marketing year to China. So I think has been in the back of traders' minds the whole time as they're looking at these results and waiting for some confirmation. Okay, Haney, what's your take on the meeting?
16: Yeah, I think from a daily trade, just taking some money off the table, right? We have to wait and see. It is too early to determine success, failure. I'll say that on the success side, it seems coming out of this intense 2-day trip that appears to be very pomp and circumstance, and there's a lot of visuals created for both sides. I think this, as described by many, is like this meeting of the G2, is a positive. It seems calmer coming out of this meeting. I think that's a very good thing. Does it translate into a whole bunch of business? We'll have to wait and see on that, especially, you know, does it reopen to U.S. beef? Do we see more soybean purchases? There's a lot of different commodities that we'd like to see increased business. You know, Boeing's down like 8% on the week. There was, like, again, overpromise. Like, sometimes they set themselves up for some of this disappointment.
26: Yep.
16: We were talking 500 planes. It's now 200. Like, and listen, there's probably some stuff to that, but Boeing's had a tough run this week in the stock market because of that 200 versus the 500. So I think it's encouraging. I'm curious what the CEOs were there for. That's the part that's a little bit unclear for me besides the visual of it. And I think we're going to hear over the next 2 weeks what some of their thoughts were about it.
26: I think it was a message. I think it was a message. The business leaders, you know, I'm bringing... These are the leaders of the biggest businesses in the United States, if not the world. I'm bringing them here, you know, to do deals with you. And they are willing to do deals. I think, wasn't that the message?
16: Yeah, I think so. Are they trying to attract China, you know, investment to America? Is it trying to open up markets into China? Probably a little bit of both. Right now, there's not a lot of receptivity on the ground floor in the U.S.
26: or
16: in China. So, like, so, right? I've been watching some videos with an Iowa governor candidate who's, you know, he's been all over that one. There's some mixed messages out there.
15: They want China to reopen again. That's what the 17 CEOs basically said. And Xi Jinping said, now he promised that China would reopen. Now China's good at promises. They're also good at breaking promises. However, he wants stability. I mean, that was the key thing for Xi Jinping to get out of this. He wants U.S. policy to be a lot more stable. And you do that by trading more. So, and he needs some of those products from the U.S., the chips, et cetera. So I think it was a smart move.
16: President Trump's got a big decision to make on this $14 billion arms sale to Taiwan. That's a big one that maybe throws all of these good vibes from this week into a different trajectory. And the fact, think about the billions of dollars have been invested, say, for example, by Taiwan Semiconductor in like the Arizona Valley. This is a tough one for the president to steer through this China-Taiwan issue.
26: Yes. Oh, it is. When we talked with Senator Moran last week ahead of the meeting, he made the point of telling us that one of the notes that he made was Taiwan is a red line. If we cross that line, it's going to lead to... some outcomes that we're not really looking for. Okay, bottom line on this, let's give it some time. Give it some time to see how it progresses. Let's move on. E-15, I don't know if it's taken 6 years or 15 years to get this done, but the House finally passed an E-15 bill. Jim, what do you make of it?
15: I think Steve Sinski was spot on. He explained the kerfuffle between his group and, say, the corn growers, and I think the reallocation is the key. It's going to be interesting on the Senate because it's not going to be the same as the House, as he indicated. Will they be able to change that to still helping the small to medium refiners but reallocate that? There's your solution.
26: Right.
15: But if they do that, Chip, will they have – if standalone, I just don't see happening because I don't think they'll get 60-vote cloture. But if you attach it to a must-pass spending bill, will they still get pushback from those oil state senators?
26: Yeah.
15: So it's still a murky issue, but I think Steve gave the avenue to get this done.
26: Yeah. Yeah. Senator Grassley yesterday on the show basically said, listen, it's an election year. There's not enough time for us to reopen that bill. It is what it is, and we're going to attach it to something that needs to get passed.
15: Yeah. Mm. Probably a lame, after the election, a lame duck must-pass spending bill, and that's where it'll probably be up or down on that one.
26: Right. Right. And if that's the case, then we're going to find out if, everybody has kind of made the hey, I like Seth. I like Seth Meyer at FAPRI. But everybody has just kind of made the assumption that the analysis is right. And that's all it is. It is just analysis. There are ways, because of the size of the RVOs on biomass-based diesel, And the fact that we are not yet producing enough bean oil here in the States to feed 100% of that RVO, there is a chance that this could work to the benefit of both. We cannot rule that out. But, boy, the assumption is that the FAPRI analysis is exactly right.
16: And there's enough challenges in farm country right now. This is not a time where we can afford for organizations like these to be divided, not on the same page.
26: They can't be divided.
16: They can't.
15: Well, I think a little debate is good, though. I think a little debate is good because it airs out the issues. And as Chip said, you have to read the assumptions of these studies. And once you get in, and
26: yes,
15: the FAPRI study had three different scenarios, one of which, yep, I agreed with, your implementation of E15 is not going to be nearly as fast as the biofuel proponents,
26: right,
15: are suggesting. Right. I hope they're wrong. I like E15, but I think that's when you look at the logistic problems and you get it outside of the Midwest, I think it's going to take longer. But I to

0: get it outside of the Midwest, I think it's going to take longer. But I to air out the issues sometimes are good. But what 60% of all corn producers also grow soybeans, so it's this is a hard issue for sure.
1: Yeah, but that friction can happen behind. It doesn't need to happen out in the open. Like friction's good. Like iron sharpens iron? Is that the saying?
2: Well,
1: go ahead.
2: It was a headline designed to generate clicks. And it did generate clicks.
1: It did.
2: I mean, the headline should have been ASA takes no position on E15 bill.
1: True.
2: That should have been the headline. It shouldn't have been ASA can't support E15. Jim?
0: Yes, of course. Right, Steve wrong? Said they support E15. A clean
2: right.
0: E15. It's when they got into the, and remember when I said, I want to see the bill's language in the Senate. I got to see the bill's language because the House did what they had to do, Chip, to get it passed. Understand
2: exactly.
0: That. Now the Senate could take a different approach, and I think there's the issue
2: right.
0: there. They have to still modify it in order to get everybody happy.
2: Yep, and I'll just put this out there as well. Listen to the conversation that I had with Randy Feenstra yesterday afternoon. He basically said, listen, there is no room for negotiation on this thing going forward. We'll talk fertilizer next.
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8: Hey, thank you, Chip. Glad to be here.
2: Glad that you are here. Animal health is right at the top of the priority list for a lot of producers. And when it comes to managing that pig health, it helps to drive profitability, and co-infections are something that we need to pay attention to, isn't it?
8: Right, yes. We think about, managing pig health and in light of profitability, obviously animal health is critical, and oftentimes it's easy to find sick pigs in barns, right? We can go in, we can identify those with good animal husbandry. What gets a little more challenging oftentimes is finding the root cause of
2: yeah.
8: some of those health challenges. And oftentimes, I think we look for that one thing that may be causing health challenges or disease outbreaks. And in all reality, I think deep down we understand a co-infection is likely the cause, where we have multiple pathogens at play and multiple stressors contributing to disease.
9: What do producers need to do to better understand the causes of these co-infections?
8: It's a great question. I think it really starts with understanding the big picture. And a big piece of

0: that is good diagnostics. 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And what that continues to show us is when we go in and we try to work in challenge situations to better understand the clinical picture, oftentimes there's more than one pathogen that are causing issues at the sow farm and even downstream.
1: Where can listeners go for more information?
0: Yeah, so you can go online and visit unitedanh.com to learn more, and we hope to hear from you.
1: Fantastic, Brian. Thank you.
0: Thank you, Chip.
1: You bet. 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
1: 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Jim Wiesmeyer, Wiesmeyer's Perspectives Podcast, and Sean Haney, Real Agriculture, Real Ag Radio. Guys, there was a Senate Ag Committee hearing on what's happening in the fertilizer industry this week. Jim, is anything going to come of that?
4: Well, it confirmed what we've been talking about for months and months. Now they just got to execute it, Chip. Not much they can do short term. There was all agreement on that. Some maybe on the edges, but that's it. But they should be more concerned about the next year's crop and 2 to 3 years from now. The long-term issues are going to have to be, and we've seen it, a reshoring, nearshoring, getting some tax incentives, getting some grants out there, getting some loan guarantees, et cetera. Just announce it and get the strategy going, because it's going to take a few years to get more competition in the fertilizer business. I'm not pointing fingers at the existing fertilizer companies. They've had to deal with all these issues to get where they've been. We just need more companies in the fertilizer business.
5: This 27 decision around fertilizer purchases for farmers, this is a brutally tough decision.
4: Yeah.
5: Because you are having to make a decision around, there's the pricing side of it, but it's like there's like a bit of a bet here in the prediction market around what happens with the Strait of Hormuz. Like, I feel for farmers trying to steer through this decision. This is not easy because, on the 26 crop, some people bought early, some people didn't. Like, there's, you know, when you bought is you win or lose. On the 27 crop, we're starting fresh again, and everybody's back to square one, and it is immensely difficult to make the decision, and probably a lot of people be prone to punt the football, I think.
1: Yeah. I mean, in a week when we've got Mosaic announcing that they are going to curtail phosphate production at two locations in the states, one Louisiana, one down in Florida, you know, you got to scratch your head and say, are you kidding me? The phosphate prices are through the roof. Demand is there. Why aren't they producing more? Well, it all goes back to that Strait of Hormuz with 50% of the globe's sulfur flowing through the Strait of Hormuz. And if they can't get the sulfur to make sulfuric acid, they don't make MAP and DAP.
4: It was a business decision. Business decision.
1: Yes.
4: Right? Yes. That's why I think it's easy to point fingers, but when you look at why they did what they did, okay, well, that's a board of directors probably telling them, no, you got to throttle back. because we can't lose that money.
5: Well, so, and what are you going to do, force them to stay open? Like, and that's what's happening in some of the coal situations on some of the coal plants. Like, this is where I think this is where the president has to – and I think in the last week he has done this commentary around the U.S. doesn't care about the Strait of Hormuz. Doesn't impact us. It does. And we're seeing it in something like the phosphate production.
4: Yes.
1: Yeah. Yeah, I really appreciated the comments from, I believe it was Josh Westling, Jay Westling and Company. With they're working on Project Meadowlark. It's a new nitrogen facility out in Nebraska. The comments that he made about how many dollars and how much time it takes to just get through the permitting process. I mean, it's millions and millions and millions of dollars just to get through the permitting.
4: Yes.
1: We need some change there. We've got to change that. If we can do that and make it easier to get a capital, to get projects financially supported, then there will be more production. But the way things stand right now, it's a mountain of red tape, man.
4: Yeah. That's where the accelerated permitting process at the federal, state, and local level helps out, along with the grants, loan guarantees, et cetera. It's the package, Chip. And at least we're finally discussing the strategy. And that's what Americans are good at when they focus on it. But it's going to take 2, 3, 4 years to get these plants produced with the backup that's needed.
1: I said that earlier this week, and I got a little bit of pushback from a couple of farmers that said, if you give that to the fertilizer industry, you're going to have to give it to the data centers, too.
4: I don't know. I'd have to think through that one. I think we probably ought to should be doing, and this will get some feedback maybe, that India's doing. They're paying up for this fertilizer wherever they can, and they're subsidizing their producers for the purchase of the fertilizer. We've got some muscle there. Right. We ought to use it. We ought to use it.
5: What is the impact on that, on prices and raising prices even further, though?
4: I know. We've got the money.
1: Yeah.
4: We've got the money. Hate to be aloof on this one, but do it.
1: We don't have the money, but we can print the money.
5: You like to spend it.
4: We've got the money if you adjust it elsewhere, Chip. We're a rich country. We just have to prioritize. Okay? It's your priorities.
1: That is awesome perspective right there. Jim, give me your take on the Kansas Wheat Tour.
4: I want to do what I want to plus USDA up because, look, they actually came out before the wheat yield estimate, and they were almost spot on with the Wheat Tour. So I applaud USDA for catching this pretty early, Chip, and I think it shows the significant downturn in the production cycle. So I think that's why but you're down, what, 25 cents now on wheat, but that's a combination of the summit and the weather thing.
1: Right.
4: But I applaud USDA for picking it up early.
1: Haney, does it get us more spring wheat acres?
5: Yeah, when I was in Minnesota there a couple weeks ago, that's what I heard. There's a lot of a lot of people looking spring wheat, so I think so. It's definitely going to be a thought.
1: All right, you guys have a great weekend. Thanks for being on here, guys.
5: Sure. Appreciate it. Cheers, everybody.
1: All right, that is Jim Wiesmeyer, Wiesmeyer's Perspectives Podcast, and Sean Haney, Real Agriculture, Real Ag Radio. And, of course, big thank you to Tyson Redpath for joining us and to Steve Senske from the American Soybean Association for the conversation. Thank you for listening. Come back this afternoon for a conversation with Michelle Rook, Chip Nellinger, and Dwayne Bussey. Come back on Monday morning. We got Machinery Pete right here on AgriTalk.
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11: Now, the hard part. I'm Carmen Roberts, Fox News. President Trump and China's President Xi are hailing the two-day Beijing summit as a success. Trump telling reporters on Air Force One,
12: amazing period of time. President Xi's an incredible guy.
11: That statement on White House video, though, does not reveal the stark difference in what success means to each side.
13: There's also a lot of talk about what will come next in terms of business deals. In terms of foreign policy, which I think is what's dominating out of this, the president made it quite clear that China saw Taiwan as the number one issue on its agenda. And the president saying he made no firm commitments one way or the other about how the U.S. would act in the future if, and that's the big if at this point, of course, China were to act on Taiwan.
11: Fox's Mark Meredith. The Justice Department stated in a court filing today it plans to seek the death penalty for the man charged with killing of two Israeli embassy staff members in Washington outside a Jewish museum. Elias Rodriguez faces federal hate and murder charges in the killing of Yaron Leshinsky and Sarah Milgram last May. Tennessee's only Democrat in Congress ends his re-election bid after the state redrew districts to favor Republicans. Congressman Steve Cohen calls it the toughest decision he's made since taking office.
14: I don't want to quit. I'm not a quitter. But these districts were drawn to beat me. They were drawn to defeat me.
15: The 76-year-old has served for almost two decades in Congress. Rep. Cohen's decision the day after a judge denied a temporary restraining order request to block Tennessee's new maps, with several other court battles over redistricting pending. Jeff Manasso, Fox News.
11: And stocks sliding across the board after investors did not see any major tech deals from the U.S.-China summit. The Dow down 519 points. Crude oil is jumping. U.S. crude up 4% at $105 a barrel. America's listening. Fox News.
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18: 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Soybeans and corn are down, watching planting weather and seeing another round of liquidation. July beans are 18 and a quarter lower at 11.74 and a quarter. August is down 15 and three quarters, 11.74. July corn's 11 and a quarter lower at 4.56 and a quarter. September's down 11 at 4.63 and a quarter. Cattle are up, supported by the week's mostly sharply higher direct trade. June live's up 130 at 253.37. August is 147 higher at 247.62. August feeders are up 290 at 360.90. And hogs are down on demand questions. June's a dollar lower at 98.52. July's down 147 at 103.10. Brownfield.
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21: WJAG. Good afternoon, Northeast Nebraska. This is the Noon Report live from the Farmers Pride Studios, downtown River Point in Norfolk. Pat Cavane coming up. We have your news headlines. It's brought to you by Faith Health here in Norfolk. Following news, we'll take a look at Brownfield's Midday Livestock Report and the commodity updates. I'll be back to look at our sports update. That's the Fox Business Report Extension Educator. And as always, we end our day with the funeral announcements. It's all straight ahead. Skywatch weather's coming up in 60 seconds.
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21: Got a little warm than maybe what we're used to for yesterday. 85 was our high. That was about 3:40 in the afternoon. 56 was our low. That was about 4:40 in the morning. No precip or below normal by 3.25 inches. We look like could be seeing some relief, though, this weekend after we get through some pretty warm temperatures today. We'll get to our extended forecast here in just a moment. Normal high 72, record of 96, a setback in 1941. Tied again in 2001. We're going to flirt with that today, I think. 48's a normal low, record of 29, setback in 1907. Tied again in 2014. Sunset this evening is scheduled for 8:44. Sunrise tomorrow morning is at 6:08. Sunset tomorrow evening scheduled for 8:45. Today we're heading for a high of about 94 is what they expect. Under bright, sunny skies as well. Winds out of the southeast, 8 to 15 miles an hour. 54 for an overnight low tonight. Maybe a small chance scattered shower early in the day, or early this evening. Maybe I'm knocking about too much, though. That's about 0.04 inch. We're going to cool off a little bit for tomorrow, looking at a high of about 86. Maybe another small rain chance comes through during the day. Looks like our best chances of rain is going to be Saturday night, Sunday into Sunday night, and then even again on Monday into Monday night. 57 for an overnight low Saturday night, maybe up to 0.6 inch of moisture. 92 on Sunday, maybe about 0.02 inch. 53 Sunday night, and then we're going to cool off as we head into next week. 77 on Monday, 65 Tuesday, 69 Wednesday. Around the Cornhusker State this hour, our warm spot, 86 degrees. That is down in Wahoo along with York. 75 is a cool spot out in Kimball, also around the area. 81 in Fremont, along with Albion. 82 in O'Neill. 82 in Wayne. 79 in O'Neill. We're also at 81 here in Norfolk. News coming up in 60 seconds.
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3: And I'm Paul Hughes. 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
2: Governor Jim Pillen has ordered all U.S. and Nebraska state flags to be flown at half staff today in observance of Peace Officers Memorial Day. The directive follows a national proclamation issued by President Donald Trump. In conjunction with National Police Week, this day allows Nebraskans to pay special tribute to the men and women of law enforcement who made the ultimate sacrifice in the line of duty. Flag should be flown at a half staff beginning at sunrise today and returned to full staff at sunset.
3: Democratic leaders are embracing independent candidates in red states where their party brand struggles. In places like Nebraska, Democrats are supporting independents they believe can outperform their own candidates. The Democratic National Committee and some Washington allies are quietly backing the strategy. In Nebraska, Democrat Cindy Burbank is expected to suspend her Senate campaign to support independent Dan Osborne. Democratic leaders see Osborne as having a better chance against Republican Senator Pete Ricketts. The approach is part of a broader strategy across several high-profile races. Some Democrats worry this could undermine their party's long-term competitiveness.
2: A new nonpartisan has announced his candidacy for the 1st Congressional District, opposing Republican Congressman Mike Flood and Democratic nominee Chris Backemeyer. Austin Allman announced his candidacy on Thursday. He described his bid as personal because, like Flood, he grew up in Norfolk. He said he is running because, quote, someone has to stand up and do something about what's going on in this country. Allman would need to gather 2,000 signatures from registered voters in the 1st Congressional District by August 3rd to reach the November ballot with Flood and Beckemeyer.
3: The candidates in the race for Madison County Attorney, Nate Ekstrom and Matthew Kiernan, worked together in the county attorney's office before the election and will continue to do so. Ekstrom earned the victory with 2,278 votes to Kiernan's 1,710, and Ekstrom told Newstalk WJAG they continue to work together and get along just fine.
1: They've been perfectly civil. We're both, you know, helping each other out with stuff during even just these next couple weeks. That's the way it's always been. We work together well in that office, I think all of us do, and we plan to continue to do so.
3: Ekstrom said a couple of his top priorities when he takes over the position will be to improve efficiency and change the habitual criminal enhancement to more than the minimum prison term for dangerous and repeat felons.
2: Omaha businessman Scott Peterson defeated two-term incumbent Bob Ebden on Tuesday for the Republican nomination for Secretary of State by a margin of 55% to 45%. Peterson told Newstalk WJAG his victory came down to confidence in the state's elections. He said it all started with the 2020 election.
4: There's obviously skepticism in our election systems, not just in Nebraska, but nationwide. And it's actually being proven out that we have problems because there's the Department of Justice is going to prosecute people in Georgia, and they're going to prosecute people in Arizona and probably in Michigan. So, and we use the same equipment. We have the same machines.
2: You could hear Peterson's entire conversation with Jeffrey Steffen on the Morning News podcast page at WJAG.com.
3: Nebraska 1st District Congressman Mike Flood authored the Housing for the 21st Century Act, which passed the House while a substantially different housing bill was passed in the Senate. On Monday, the president advocated for the Senate version, which Flood described as a step backwards in a lot of ways for home affordability and supply.
5: The national home builders don't support the Senate version. They support my version. Listen, this has to be a bicameral solution, and I'm confident that the House can move something that sends over the Senate a reasonable rework of what they did with some very targeted changes to the to Section 901 of their housing bill, which deals with institutional investment in housing.
3: Flood added the Senate needs to know that the House is standing its ground, saying it's not Democrats versus Republicans, but Democrats and Republicans of the House disagreeing with Democrats and Republicans in the Senate.
2: The University of Nebraska Medical Center has formally established the Office for the Advancement of Military Medicine, a new institutional office that will facilitate UNMC's military medicine, biodefense, and civilian military health integration programs. The new office will serve as a central hub for facilitating health engagement with the U.S. Department of War and its relevant federal health security partners. Retired Air Force Colonel Lee Williams, M.D., has been named inaugural director of the office. Dr. Williams most recently served as command surgeon at U.S. Strategic Command.
3: Motorists are advised that a portion of East Benjamin Avenue will be reduced to one lane on Tuesday as emergency responders conduct a hazardous materials training exercise. The westbound outside lane of East Benjamin Avenue will be closed from 5:30 to 9:30 p.m. beginning at 811 East Benjamin Avenue in front of the Law and Public Safety Training Lab and continuing west to the Northeast Community College campus. The temporary lane closure is necessary to accommodate the training exercise, which provides responders with hands-on experience in managing hazardous materials incidences. That's news from the WJAG and Norfolk Daily News newsroom, brought to you by Faith Health. I'm Paul Hughes.
2: 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Still ahead, we have the Brownfield Livestock and Commodity Updates and the WJAG Sports Update. 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
6: Daytime highs approaching 94. This afternoon, under clear skies, southerly winds 8 to 15 miles per hour. Lows sit down to about 54. Tonight, mainly clear skies. Slight chance of thunderstorms again. Tomorrow, 86. I'm meteorologist Jennifer Wojcicki from News Talk WJAG AM 780 and 105.9 FM. Currently, it's 81 degrees.
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9: Another quiet day for direct cash cattle business, and cash hogs have no comparison at midday. Hello, I'm Megan Grebner with your Roundfield Livestock Market Report. Direct cash cattle trade activity was quiet Friday following the week's light trade. For the week, dress deals on the north have had a full range of $400 to $415, mostly $410 to $415, which was $7 to $12 higher than the prior week's weighted average basis in Nebraska. Live deals in the south have ranged from $260 to $265, mostly $260 to $262, $3 to $5 higher than the previous week's weighted averages. Box beef was higher at midday with solid demand for moderate offerings. Choice up $1.41 at $3.88.86. Select was $1.62 higher at $3.90.62. At the Torrington Livestock Feeder Cattle Auction in Wyoming this week, there was a very large offering of feeder cattle as producers in that part of the country continued to face extreme drought conditions. There were several long strings of load lots. The market was active, but a lower undertone was noted. The USDA says the overall quality was good with a majority green and thin flesh. There were several new buyers both in-house and online. Medium and large one feeder steers, 669 to 686 pounds, brought $425 to $460. Feeder steers, 704 to 746 pounds, brought $405 to $436.25. Medium and large one feeder heifer, 707 to 740 pounds, brought $362 to $382. Cash hog prices had no comparison at midday at the major directs with moderate negotiated purchases. Processors haven't been very aggressive in their procurement efforts this week. There are ample supplies of market-ready hogs available, which continues to make demand a priority. Barrows and gilts at the National Daily Direct had a weighted average of 91.87. The Western Corn Belt had a weighted average of 91.95. Butcher hog prices at the Midwest cash markets are $3 higher at $69. At Illinois, slaughter sows were steady with moderate demand for light offerings at $47 to $59. Barrows and gilts were steady with moderate demand for moderate offerings at $47 to $57. And pork values were higher at midday, up 90 cents at $97.45. Hams, picnic loins, and butts were all higher. I'm Megan Grebner, Brownfield Ag News.
19: 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Spring. 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
11: 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I'm John Perkins with a Brownfield Market Update. 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China will reportedly buy more U.S. ag products, but details continue to be hard to come by. Parts of the United States will see planting delays over the next few days. July beans are 16 and 3 quarters lower at 11.75 and 3 quarters. August is down 14 and a half at 11.75 and a quarter. July bean meal's up $1.30 at $3.33.80. July soybean oil's 25 points higher at $73.91. Corn is down today, watching the U.S. planting pace along with rain chances in some dry second crop areas of Brazil. Harvest weather in Argentina looks generally favorable. July corn's 10 and 3 quarters lower at 456 and 3 quarters. September's down 10 and a quarter at 464. And wheat sharply lower again today. The recent rallies limiting new crop export demand and global supplies are ample. That's not to say that there are not some ongoing crop condition concerns here in the States, but again, that large global supply is canceling out some of those concerns. July Chicago's 22 and a half lower at 635 and a half, leading the way down today. Live and feeder cattle are up on the tight supply of market-ready numbers and this week's direct business. Few bids on the table, but it looks like otherwise widespread trades probably wrapped up for the week. June live's 145 higher at 253.52, and August is up 145 at 247.60. August feeders are 312 higher at 361.12. And hogs are lower on technical selling and the inconsistent fundamentals. Pork is up at midday, though. June lean's $1.02 lower at $98.50. July's down $1.40 at $103.15. Crude oil's just below $105 a barrel. The Dow continues to trade sharply lower. John Perkins, Brownfield.
2: 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Pat Covey has the WJAG Sports Update next.
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21: 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Nebraska baseball hit the field in Minneapolis yesterday as they opened their final regular season series against Minnesota. Drew Grigo produced his second straight three-hit game, while Josh Overbeek drove in three runs as the Huskers scored 11 runs between the sixth and seventh innings and a 12-7 win over the Golden Gophers. Norfolk boys golf team hit the course at the Norfolk Country Club for their home invite yesterday. Elliot Hansen led all Norfolk golfers with a score of 79, good for 13th individually, as the Panthers finished 8th as a team with a score of 339. The Norfolk Catholic and Lutheran High track teams hit the lanes in Norfolk yesterday for the final day of district track. The Knights came away with a clean sweep of the district title, scoring 99 and 134 points respectively, while both Eagle squads finished 6th at 38 points. On the individual front, however, the day belonged to Clarkson Lee's Maisie Stocklessa, who captured 4 first place finishes in high jump, long jump, triple jump, and the 100-meter dash.
0: It takes a lot to come here and string everything together to have one good day. And there's a couple events that I've been struggling in all season, so to be able to come here and clutch up at the end really means a lot, and it just goes to show the work that I put in over the course of the year.
21: Also across northeast Nebraska in the C4 district up in Hardington, it was Cedar Catholic capturing the men's district title, while Laurel Concord College took the girls' title over in Atkinson for the C5 district. The host Huskies captured the girls' district title, while Battle Creek took the boys'. The lights will be on Kennedy Kreiner tonight as she is set to take part in a special youth wrestling highlight down at Pinnacle Bank Arena. It's part of the 2026 Spring Break Brawl with Dynasty Combat Sports. Speaking late last week, Kreiner says she's excited for the opportunity to get to represent Norfolk down in Lincoln.
13: They kind of posted on Facebook and we had reached out to them, but there was a ton of other girls that had reached out and kind of tried to do it. I was really excited when I did get the opportunity to be able to get selected to do it. It'll be super fun.
21: 2019 Norfolk State Champion Connor Cowling will also be a part of the event as he is set to fight for the MMA heavyweight title. All bouts can be streamed at MMA Futures. On our local and area sports calendar for today, the Norfolk girls tennis team is currently taking part in the conference invite down in Lincoln. Nebraska baseball continues their series at Minnesota at 5, and Nebraska softball battles South Dakota to open regional play at 5:30. That's a look at sports. I'm Pat Cavay.
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30: The major averages are losing steam in afternoon trading, and bond yields and oil prices are surging and dragging the NASDAQ and S&P 500 from record highs. Most of the 11 S&P 500 sectors are lower, with energy the only winner, while tech and industrials are the worst performers. Oil prices continue to climb, with West Texas Intermediate crude at around $105 a barrel, while Brent crude, the international benchmark, is around $109. Shares of airlines and cruise operators are falling as the price of oil spikes, while energy stocks are rallying. Chip stocks are plunging today, pausing the AI rally. Shares of Applied Materials are falling 1%, even after the semiconductor equipment supplier reported strong second quarter results and also issued strong guidance for the current quarter. That's your Fox Business Report. I'm Hillary Barsky, invested in you.
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8: Grasslands are the number one use of land in Nebraska and cover almost half the state. But transitions away from maintaining our state's grasslands are leading to many problems for farmers and ranchers. Jarak Twidwell, a professor in the Department of Agronomy and Horticulture at UNL, describes his research on the benefits grasslands have on human well-being and his work with grassland owners across the Great Plains to combat these problems.
9: We specialize in grassland conservation, their management at large scale, so we do a lot in the state working with ranchers, industry, a number of stakeholders on it. I think for a lot of people, grasslands are often talked about. They're the least conserved, often most underfunded, least appreciated, and so it's one of those that a lot of Nebraskans don't know. It's our number one land use in the state, covers over half the state. And it's vital to a number of our ecosystem services, both for agricultural productivity, preventing major issues associated with like natural disasters like wildfire. There's surprising disease vectors when we lose grasslands, things like woody encroachment. So our lab really focuses on how grasslands are important to human well-being, not just to a producer on a ranch, not just for, say, like wildlife conservation, but to the entire state. Our grasslands, because they're, you know, overwhelmingly privately owned in the state, one of the important things that we started doing several years ago is working with teams and collaborations of rancher communities. And so we've been able to scale up from, instead of just working on individual experiment or place, collaborating at, you know, hundreds of thousands of acres across multiple communities in the state, spanning areas like southwest Nebraska, Les Canyons, Sand Hills, southeast, northeast, up in the Pine Ridge. And that's helped us align local needs and rancher needs to a lot of supporting groups. So grasslands is that entity that brings all these groups with their individual values together, spanning wildlife, water, production. And we slide into that, kind of that classical land grant mission of where research and that technical expertise fits into how we support this privately owned resource that historically and still today is the majority of our state. when we're looking at grasslands today and the opportunity going forward, I mean, we're all really specialized in what we know with our jobs, and that is where the next level and nexus is. If we know which areas today are contributing the most to our rangeland productivity, which obviously is a key cornerstone of our beef industry here in the state, but there's also areas that are disproportionately important for bird conservation, which are the fastest group of declining species or grassland birds. So then if we knew where water is critical and things like woody encroachment pose those risks across all three of those sectors, that's where we're able to start teasing apart different specializations of, like, what's our hydrology team know well, and building that over with, like, our avian conservation, with, like, people in animal science, with our beef industry and sector. And that's what ranchers and a lot of these groups that work in grasslands are dealing with all the time. They're not managing just one thing. They're managing the ecosystem. And so when we do that and, you know, the growing wildfire issue in the state, like, that's where I want to see things be able to grow, is we're having teams of people across all units, and we're getting a lot of interest from other universities on that as well, because that's a common shared pool of questions that every land-grant institution has here in the Great Plains. So that's what I think is next, like, not only getting our land-grants more collaborative on these big questions in space. And what we're seeing on the back end is that's directly fueling those conservation partners like the USDA and our state wildlife agencies. It makes that science more actionable. And that really goes back to really helping one group, and that's the ranchers that own those land. They're not just profitable because of what they're doing on the ground. They're managing for our water resources, our biodiversity, these other things we care about that we often take for granted, that's on their shoulders because they're the key decision maker.
8: 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For more information on how your university is serving Nebraskans, go to extension.unl.edu.
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20: Daytime highs approaching 94 this afternoon under clear skies, southerly winds 8 to 15 miles per hour. Lows sit down to about 54 tonight, mainly clear skies. Slight chance of thunderstorms again tomorrow, 86. I'm meteorologist Jennifer Wojcicki for News Talk WJAG AM 780 and 105.9 FM. Currently, it's 81 degrees.
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0: And now, lend us your ears for an update from Nebraska Corn.
13: On this week's report, we're going to talk a little bit about movement of some ethanol legislation in Washington, D.C. I've been waiting for this a long time. Corn growers happy to see movement on E15. Here to talk about that, Michael Dibbern. He's president of the Nebraska Corn Growers Association, a farmer from Caro, Nebraska. What happened in the House yesterday?
14: Yeah, well, yesterday, huge day for corn farmers. We finally got a vote on E15. It's something that we've been pushing for 2 years. It's interesting that, you know, they decided to separate it out so that it could stand on its own. And what do you know, it got the support of 218 legislatures in the House, and we got it passed.
13: We call it the E15 bill, but what's the heart? What does this bill do?
14: Yeah, so, I mean, the number one thing is that it allows E15 to be sold year-round in all markets. It had been held up by like one sentence in the Clean Air Act that was put in place about a decade ago at least. That would just, it didn't allow for anything above E10 unless your state got a waiver that allowed it to be sold during the summer months. And so it was a technicality that needed to be overcome. The other part though, to get it to fix, we had to make a deal with the other 85% of the fuel tank, the gasoline refiners, to get this through. And so another issue that was addressed was SRE reform, which is small refinery exemptions. It's kind of been a complex cloud over it because the Clean Air Act before said that these small refiners could show EPA that they were having a hardship and could apply for an exemption, but they didn't have to make that public, any of it. And so there was always this cloud over who is getting their exemptions. We knew some would be issued, but we couldn't figure out, do our own checks and balances of seeing how are these.

0: would be issued, but we couldn't figure out, you know, do our own checks and balances of seeing, well, are these guys really that, is it an actual small one getting the exemption? And so a lot of that just gets addressed by some of this SRE reform, which it does up front exempt those that are under 75,000 barrels per year in production, but it allows for just a better, smoother route for them and obviously for us corn farmers, expanded use of ethanol.
1: And there are some nuances about this that we should be watching for in the Senate. Any idea how this is going to be addressed over on the Senate side of Congress?
0: Yeah, you know, at first it was coupled with the farm bill in the House. They decided to decouple that and have it a standalone vote. You know, we didn't have a problem with that, but I believe they changed a rule in there that after its passage, it would become recoupled with the farm bill and sent over to the Senate. So now, to my knowledge, the Senate can now vote just on the farm bill that was sent over by the House, and it would contain this package, this ethanol expansion package to it.
1: Again, that's Michael Dibbern, president of the Nebraska Corn Growers Association. Chad Moyer reporting.
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6: Cattle futures are higher. Hogs, corn, and soybeans are lower. I'm John Perkins with a Brownfield Market Update. Plant your potential and harvest your reality with Stein. 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Soybeans are lower today on fund and technical selling. Parts of China will reportedly buy more U.S. ag products, but details continue to be hard to come by. And in the case of soybeans, it looks like Beijing is just committed to buying the previously agreed upon amount of soybeans. But there's a lot of questions about whether or not that deal is going to be fully fulfilled. Something to continue to keep an eye on. And in any event, China is still buying soybeans from Brazil due to their price advantage. Parts of the United States will see planting delays over the next few days. July beans are down 15 and a quarter at 1177 and a quarter. August is 13 and a quarter lower at 1176 and a half. July soybean meals up $1.60 at $3.34.10. July soybean oils 8 points higher at $73.74. Corn's down on funded and technical selling. It's watching the U.S. planting pace along with rain chances in some dry second crop areas of Brazil. Harvest weather in Argentina looks generally favorable with that record expected crop coming into the bins, approaching the 40% harvested mark. July corn.

0: down 10.5 at 457. September's 9.75 lower at 464.5. Wheat's down sharply with another round of fund and technical liquidation. The recent rallies limiting new crop export demand and global supplies are ample in any event. 71% of U.S. winter wheat growing areas are in some stage of drought. That's up a point on the week. Most of that's hard red winter. July Chicago's 22.25 lower at 635.75. Cotton and rice are both seeing some pretty hefty liquidation. July cotton's down 342 at 80.52. December's 263 lower at 81.85. July rice is down 28.5 at 12.47. September's 27.5 lower at 12.80.5. Live and feeder cattle are up on the tight supply of market-ready numbers and the week's direct business. Pretty wide range overall, but generally up $3 to $5 from last week on the live basis and $7 to $12 higher for dress. Bids today are 263 to 265 live and 410 to 415 dressed in Nebraska and a 260 to 261 dressed in live in Iowa. Widespread business is probably wrapped up for the week, but there could still be some cleanup. Box beef's higher at midday as well. 155 to 253.62. August is 137 higher, 247.52. August feeders are up $3.12 at 361.12 with a little bit of additional oomph from the decline in corn. And on technical selling and the inconsistent fundamentals, June hogs are down 75 at 98.77. July leans $1.30 lower at 103.25. Crude oil's back above 105 a barrel. The Dow's down about 440. Brownfield.
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3: Well, okay, I'll act soon now. 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What am I looking for? Please give me 25, 10, 10, 40, 5, 5, and there was a ball from Arkansas.
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4: 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We also have the Glenn's Body Shop 70 years accumulation auction. Lots will begin. The auction, I should say, will take place tomorrow at 9:30 out at 323 Main Street in Wakefield. This is part of Kramer Auctions. Some of the items available with this auction include a Norris Oil Company 5-gallon can for $1. Coming in, it looks like, at $2, it's a Wolf's Head Motor Oil 5-gallon can. A little bit more at $3 is an Alemite Lubrication double-sided sign. That's coming in at $3. $5 is a group of assorted chrome car mirrors. You also have an antique barn pulley coming in for $6. A little bit more now coming in at $16. You have a Pennzoil motor oil 5-gallon can, along with an early pressed steel dump truck, 21 inches long. That is also coming in at $16. A little bit cheaper at $11, you have a Pontiac pedal car, 4 parts and restoration. They do want that noted in there. That's coming in at $11. You have a, also with this auction coming in, it looks like at $31, or $26, I should say. It's a Strutco Wrecker ride-on toy. Again, that is $26. Our $31 item is a 1935 or 1936 Chevy pedal car. It is rare. They're not sure again on the year, but that is $31 either way. Coming in at $55, you have a Garton Dragnet 714 pedal car for $55. A few other items to mention, including coming in at $300. It's a Kendall Motor Oil's Glenn's Body Shop sign. It's 73 inches by 37 inches. Again, that's $300 for that item. And your high price settled on page one is a Pennzoil Sounder Z double-sided sign, Glenn's Body. That is, again, $400. One other auction you want to look at with Kramer Auctions, it is the Sportsman's Online. It's the online-only Sportsman's Ammo, Knives, and Hunting Collectibles Auction. Lots will begin to close May 17th at 6 o'clock. They looked at page one yesterday, so we're going to look at page two today and some of these items. Coming in with this auction on page two include a loophole scope rings and monogrip revolver grip for $4. Coming in at $20, you have a Colt Huntsman high power recurve bow. Again, that is $20 for that item. A little bit cheaper at $10, it's a Max Sports foldable canopy chair. You also have coming in at $10, you have two vintage 12 gauge full ammo boxes of Western Super X and Remington Express long range bolts. Again, that's $10 for that item. A little bit more at $41. It is a Nesco meat slicer, and it looks like your higher priced item on page two comes in at $42. It's a Peters Cartridge Company high velocity 12 gauge wooden ammo box for $42. To view all items on either of the auctions with Kramer Auctions that we talked about today, just head online to KramerAuctions.com. It is now time for your funeral announcements. Services for Doralia A. Lee, L-E-E, age 92 of Norfolk, will be at 11 o'clock tomorrow at Stenochic Funeral Chapel. Visitation will be an hour prior to services at the chapel. Services for Barbara J. Strom, S-T-R-O-M, age 80 of Bloomfield, will be at 10:30 tomorrow at Christ Memorial United Methodist Church. Visitation will be from 5 to 7 tonight at the church. A celebration of life for Brandy Dahlketter, D-A-H-L-K-O-E-T-T-E-R, age 46 of Norfolk, will be at 11 o'clock on Monday at Northern Heights Baptist Church. Services for Bernard F. Fairbanks, F-A-I-R-B-A-N-K-S, age 93 of Spalding, will be at 10:30 on Tuesday at St. Michael's Catholic Church in Albion. Visitation will be from 5 to 7 on Monday at the church. And services, a celebration of the life services for Dr. Larry D. Birch, B-I-R-C-H, age 74 of Pierce, will be held at a later date. And that is a look at today's funeral announcements for Friday, May the 15th. Stay cool, looking at a high of about 94 before rain chances come this weekend. You have a good weekend.
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13: A mistrial in Manhattan. I'm Carmen Roberts, Fox News. Harvey Weinstein's rape retrial ended in mistrial today after the jury deadlocked in the closely watched case that another jury failed to decide last year. While the former Hollywood mogul has been convicted of other sex crimes on the East and West Coasts and remains behind bars, this mistrial leaves the New York rape charge in limbo after three trials. The majority male Manhattan jury had been weighing whether Weinstein raped Jessica Mann in 2013. President Trump says he's returning from China with his pockets full after a two-day summit with President Xi. Fox's Alexandria Hoff has more from the White House.
14: But alongside those top business leaders that he took this trip with, preliminary economic commitments have been made.
15: President Xi's an incredible guy. Got along, made a lot of great trade deals, including 200 planes from Boeing.
14: That's on top of purchasing more U.S. soybeans and U.S. energy exports. Now, China needs other oil options right now, given the U.S. conflict with Iran. President Trump saying his counterpart voiced frustration with Iran effectively blocking the Strait of Hormuz, but that the president did not ask for help from his counterpart because, as he said, we don't need it. Now, Taiwan seems to have been President Xi's priority in all this. President Trump says he did not make any concessions there.
13: As President Trump flies home to the U.S., attention turns back to Iran. And during the summit, the president suggested that he and Xi saw eye to eye on Iran, noting that Beijing agreed that ship traffic through the Strait of Hormuz should be free and that Tehran should never get a nuclear weapon. Indiana Supreme Court denies Planned Parenthood's petition to review its challenge to the state's abortion law.
16: Planned Parenthood's lawsuit requested broader access to abortions, medical exemptions, and to block the state's hospital-only requirement.
13: Fox's Jeff Manasso reporting. 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
20: From the WJAG and Norfolk Daily News Newsroom, I'm Bill Seifert. Omaha businessman Scott Peterson defeated two-term incumbent Bob Evnen on Tuesday for the Republican nomination for Secretary of State by a margin of 55-45%. Peterson told Newstalk WJAG his victory came down to confidence in the state's elections. He said it all started with the 2020 election.
0: There's obviously skepticism in our election systems, not just in Nebraska, but nationwide. And it's actually being proven out that we have problems because there's the Department of Justice is going to prosecute people in Georgia, and they're going to prosecute people in Arizona and probably in Michigan. So, and we use the same equipment. We have the same machines.
20: Governor Jim Pillen has ordered all U.S. and Nebraska state flags to be flown at half-staff today in observance of Peace Officers Memorial Day. The directive follows a national proclamation issued by President Donald J. Trump in conjunction with National Police Week. That's news from the WJAG and Norfolk Daily News Newsroom. I'm Bill Seifert.
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1: Daytime highs approaching 94 this afternoon under clear skies, southerly winds 8 to 15 miles per hour. Lows sit down to about 54 tonight, mainly clear skies. Slight chance of thunderstorms again tomorrow, 86. I'm meteorologist Jennifer Wojcicki for News Talk WJAG AM 780 and 105.9 FM. Currently, it's 84 degrees.
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0: at each other. You yeah. could not make, it would not qualify under existing Oscar diversity rules. You could not make that film and win an Oscar for Best Picture. So this might be the motivation for Christopher Nolan, is that he had to put in this diversity in order to qualify, even if it's ahistorical.
1: You know, there's a movie, Zulu, with Michael Caine, which I actually owned the DVD of when I was in college, randomly. If you cast all the Zulu warriors as, like, Filipino actors because of where you were filming, for example. This actually happened, by the way, in the Rambo movies. They have a lot of Mexican actors playing the Vietnamese guys. Just putting that, just so you know, that's a real thing.
0: Go to a Chinese restaurant in America. There's a lot of Mexican dudes that are playing the role of Asian people.
1: But if you set a historical piece and you said this is a band of Zulu warriors, and then you had them all, and you had like half of them cast with, you know, Asian and like Latino actors, people would completely lose their minds over this. The same people who want to tell you that the Helen of Troy thing is totally fine. So, you know, Clay, this is the point. They want to have it both ways, always. So what's theirs, quote-unquote, what's non-white history is sacrosanct.
0: Yes.
1: Anything that involves white history, completely rewrite, completely change, alter, and you know, unmoor it from the facts. There you go. That's really what the rule is.
0: No doubt. We'll come back. We'll take some of your calls, and we will continue to follow all of the craziness that is unspooling as we roll into the weekend. But I want to tell you, if you're out there right now, maybe you got some roof damage. 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
9: For almost the entirety of the half century I've lived on Earth, I've had experts, teachers, politicians, and activists hectoring me about how climate change is going to destroy the planet. But this week, in the New York Times, of all places, is evidence that climate alarmism is finally starting to cool down. Quote, Democrats do not have to campaign on climate change anymore, end quote, blared the headline this week as author Matt Huber argued that voters are rather turned off by the subject. I would suggest that this is because it is the single most expensive lie in human history. Everyone wants to be a good steward of Mother Nature. Littering is bad and all that, but performative nonsense like paper straws that melt in your cocktail or cars that shut themselves off every 10 seconds are meaningless gestures. Expensive, meaningless gestures. For once, I agree with the New York Times. It is time for this madness to end.
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0: Welcome back in. Elon Musk, by the way, weighing in on this Odyssey controversy. I've got to be careful because he uses some colorful language. Who specifically is the blank who added DEI lies to Academy Awards eligibility instead of it just being about making the best movie? This is a huge question. This came out of the Oscars so white controversy, where there was upset because there weren't black nominees. And so as a result, they have just bent over backwards, and now there are quotas. I actually think, maybe we can get Harmeet Dillon on about this. Would Oscar winning film quotas violate American law? I think they might well do that. We come back, we'll dive into China and more. Thanks for hanging.
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18: He says they agreed on the straight. I'm Carmen Roberts, Fox News. President Trump is on his way home from his summit with China's President Xi and told reporters on Air Force One they agree the strait should be open, but...
19: We have a blockade that's so effective, he'd like to see it opened up. He gets about 40% of his energy or his oil from that, you know, from the strait. We get none. We don't need it.
18: The president in a White House video, and Fox's Lucas Tomlinson has more from Dubai as efforts to reopen the strait remain deadlocked.
20: During the Beijing summit, about a dozen ships made it out of the Strait of Hormuz, including some from China. It also turned violent, as you mentioned, Sandra. An Indian flagship filled with thousands of goats and sheep was sunk off the coast of Oman. All 14 crew members were rescued. The attack on the Indian ship took place while India was hosting a BRICS economic summit. Another ship was hijacked by Iranian commandos off the coast of the UAE last seen heading toward Iranian waters. And today, OPEC-free UAE announcing plans for a second oil pipeline bypassing the Strait of Hormuz, which would double export capacity beginning next year.
18: Sources tell the AP that the Pentagon is halting the Army's deployment to Poland as part of President Trump's ordered troop reduction in Europe, which initially focused on Germany. U.S. officials confirm 4,000 troops are no longer en route to Poland. A judge in Manhattan declares a mistrial in Harvey Weinstein's rape retrial.
21: This was the third attempt from Jessica Mann to put Weinstein behind bars. Mann claims Weinstein raped her at a Manhattan hotel March 18, 2013. Weinstein has maintained the encounter was consensual. Manhattan DA Alvin Bragg, in response, called Mann's bravery inspiring and said that while they are disappointed with the result, they respect the jury system.
18: Fox's Michelle Polino. 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
2: Daytime highs approaching 94 this afternoon under clear skies, southerly winds 8 to 15 miles per hour. Lows sit down to about 54 tonight, mainly clear skies. Slight chance of thunderstorms again tomorrow, 86. I'm meteorologist Jennifer Wojcicki for News Talk WJAG AM 780 and 105.9 FM. Currently, it's 84 degrees.
3: It has drawn national headlines. The very latest from New Jersey's Governor Mikey Sherrill saying, hey, good news. Transit is lowering ticket prices to 98 without New Jersey taxpayer money.
18: Fox's Marissa Torres. Now, that round-trip $98 fare is less than the $150 originally proposed, but still far greater than the regular fare of $13. I'm Carmen Roberts. This is Fox News.

Discover unforgettable Italy this October 1st through the 12th with WJAG. Imagine experiencing Rome's ancient Colosseum, where you can almost still hear the 80,000 cheering on their favorite gladiator. 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
5: Hey, Clay and Buck. 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You pay your bills with your paycheck, and that's what's wrong. It's not that we don't feel it. We don't see it. Our paychecks did not grow in accordance with the cost of living and inflation. So we're backwards on our monthly budgets, and that's the problem.
6: So this is actually significant. Over the last 3 years, paychecks have outpaced inflation. But inflation was so bad in 2022 and for much of the Biden regime that paychecks did not surpass inflation. And I would argue, Mike's comment is actually an incredibly astute one. I would argue the most significant data point out there is, are paychecks outpacing inflation? Because that's how people legitimately get more money in their pocket. Most recently, in the data that just came out, that was not true because the price of oil and gas has gone up. This was the first time in the Trump era, I believe, the first monthly reading where wages did not outpace inflation. So, again, that is the biggest challenge. Mike is hitting on it. I would say, again... Lots of people, it does matter significantly if you're
4: portfolio. But he's right on the perception. He's right on the perception. I see what he's saying. I think that's correct. And perception matters a lot in politics. B. John from Ohio.
7: Hey, you know, those Taiwanese are pretty petite people. And if Buck's feet look anything like his humongous head, I'm sure that would be considered very weird to them. Comprende?
4: Well, John, hurtful. But funny. I'll give you that. Hurtful but funny.
6: That's like a roast.
4: I'll take it.
6: Yesterday's program or the day before where you said that the Taiwanese were making fun of your feet?
4: Well, I only knew this because they were saying it in front of Steve Yates, who speaks Mandarin, and he's like, oh, Buck, they think your feet are weird. And it is true. I actually have a broken fifth metatarsal called the Jones fracture that never healed properly from when I was in high school. So I have a weird bump. That's like basically a bone sticking out on the side of my foot. That's what they were noticing. Yeah. It's weird. I know. They were right. The Taiwanese ladies were not incorrect. And they also had a name. They called me Godzilla Head, which was... I made that part up.
6: That is very funny. You should get that foot fixed. Is that a serious surgery to get it fixed?
4: Yeah. You got to get a screw. They basically have to like re-break and then they have to put a screw into it.
6: Oh, it's like a lot of what athletes surgeries, have to deal with.
4: Yeah. Foot and ankle surgeries are very, you know... Kind of caveman era compared to knee and hip. Knee and hip stuff, because of all the old people, they've really gotten those down. Ankle and foot is, I don't know, if we have like a world-class ankle foot surgeon, reach out to the show. Maybe you can help me out here. We got more. We got a whole lot more talkbacks. We got Katie Zachariah. The gentleman in the audience have asked, where's Katie? And I said, she will come on and talk about politics in California. So there we are.
6: Yeah, L.A. mayor's race and also what's going on in the primary season. How is that all shaken out? They just had the final California debate yesterday. Ballots are out. Votes are starting to come in. We'll discuss next.
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16: A win for Texas Democrats. I'm Carmen Roberts, Fox News. The all-Republican Texas Supreme Court refuses to declare that Democratic lawmakers who briefly fled the state in 2025 to block a vote on new congressional maps vacated their office.
17: Texas Governor Greg Abbott argues House Democratic Leader Gene Wu forfeited his seat, vacating it, when he and more than 50 other Democrats fled the state last year to prevent a vote on a new, more Republican-friendly congressional map. Abbott asked the all-Republican state Supreme Court to remove Wu from office. It's refusing to do that, saying essentially it's not getting involved in a dispute where there are already tools for the executive and legislative branches to resolve it, and in this case did, with political pressure and fines, without judicial intervention. Wu and the other lawmakers came back in about 2 weeks, and the new map was passed and signed into law. Chris Foster, Fox News.
16: The Texas redistricting effort kicked off a cascading effort by both parties across the country to redraw voting maps ahead of this year's midterm elections as President Trump pushes the GOP to retain a slim majority in Congress. Meantime, Florida's new GOP-friendly House district maps face their first court challenge today, with attorneys representing voters arguing the map violates the state's ban on partisan gerrymandering. Judge did not say when he would rule. President Trump will be back in the U.S. tonight after wrapping up a two-day summit in Beijing with China's President Xi, where discussions were unexpectedly dominated by talk about Taiwan.
18: On Taiwan, he does not want to see a fight for independence because that would be a very strong confrontation.
16: The president in a White House video aboard Air Force One overnight. The two leaders also discussed trade and the war with Iran, but did not announce any major breakthroughs. And stocks are sliding. U.S. crude is rising. The Dow's down 537 points at this hour. U.S. crude up more than 4% at $105.57 a barrel. 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
25: 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For a one-time fee, we do all the setup with tablecloths and formal table setting. We work the event and have an event manager present, as well as do all the cleanup. Food is prepared on site in our kitchen by an experienced staff, which makes serving hot, fresh food an easier task. Comments from a guest who attended a recent business event. It was awesome. My room was amazing. The food was fabulous. The staff, very friendly and helpful. I was there for a conference, which can sometimes overwhelm a facility. Not in this case. The Norfolk Lodge and Suites was fantastic. Thank you to all the staff who give of themselves to carry out our mission statement, to love and serve our guests.

0: From the WJAG and Norfolk Daily News Newsroom, I'm Bill Seifert. The candidates in the race for Madison County Attorney, Nate Ekstrom and Matthew Kernan, worked together in the county attorney's office before the election and will continue to do so. Ekstrom earned the victory with 2,278 votes to Kernan's 1,710, and Ekstrom told News Talk WJAG they continue to work together and get along just fine.
1: They've been perfectly civil. We're both, you know, helping each other out with stuff during even just these next couple weeks. That's the way it's always been. We work together well in that office. I think all of us do. We plan to continue to do so.
0: Motorists are advised that a portion of East Benjamin Avenue will be reduced to one lane on Tuesday as emergency responders conduct a hazardous materials training exercise. The westbound outside lane of East Benjamin Avenue will be closed from 5:30 to 9:30 p.m. beginning at 811 Benjamin Avenue in front of the Law and Public Safety Training Lab and continuing west to the Northeast Community College entrance.
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3: Daytime highs approaching 94 this afternoon under clear skies, southerly winds 8 to 15 miles per hour. Lows sit down to about 54 tonight, mainly clear skies. Slight chance of thunderstorms again tomorrow, 86. I'm meteorologist Jennifer Wojcicki for News Talk WJAG AM 780 and 105.9 FM. Currently, it's 84 degrees.
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0: killing our dreams.
1: So you guys get the idea. Karen Bass is awful. She's killing our dreams. Human poop. Buildings burning. Needles. Bums. Slums. That's catchy stuff, Katie.
2: Well, it's exactly why I left Brentwood, which is adjacent to Santa Monica. We're in the park. There's fentanyl. There's needles on the streets. You can't delineate or differentiate between human feces and what could be dog poop in barrels of urine and water bottles all over the streets. I mean, this isn't exaggerating. This song actually perfectly encapsulates what it is like right now to live in Los Angeles. This is a summer 2026 song, and I hope that the people of Los Angeles City understand that the current trajectory they're on will continue to lead to more poop, more pee, more fires, and more needles, or they can choose a practical solutions mayor that's actually going to try to fix some of these problems rather than continue them.
1: Katie, Tuesday I was out with a bunch of people who live in the L.A. area for dinner, and all of the conversation, as it was, about the mayor's campaign was about how great the ads are that Spencer Pratt's team has been putting out, that AI assistance has helped him to put out. And a lot of people sitting around the table were saying, I'm not voting for Karen Bass, but they were skeptical that Spencer Pratt could win. Do you think he has a chance to win? Right now, Kalshi Polymarket prediction markets have him at around 25%. We saw Karen Bass triumph over Rick Caruso, who was a very successful business person in that runoff election. She's done an awful job, but how do you see this playing out?
2: It's a tough one. Karen Bass is the establishment Democrat. And let's not forget, Nancy Pelosi runs this state still, even though she's, you know, barely walking and functional. She runs the state, and the establishment Democrats run the state. So you have Gavin Newsom. We have all the good ones, Adam Schiff. And what happens with this is you have to clear on June 2nd. You have to clear the 50% threshold to make it, you win. So if Rahman drops out and a lot of the people who are supporting Rahman, which is current city, LA City Council, that surge will likely go to Karen Bass. So Spencer Pratt has to either keep her under 50% or get past her. Those are his two options. Now, if Karen Bass doesn't make it to June 2nd at 50%, then it goes into the general election. And so it'll likely be Spencer Pratt and Karen Bass in the general. And that's where he stands to gain a lot of momentum from here until November. But as we look at, obviously, June 2nd, this is going to be a tricky one because Rahman likely will drop out. Now, can he win? We don't have voter ID. So I'm always skeptical of anything, any national race or local race when you don't have voter ID, especially in corrupt Los Angeles, because right now they're trying to make it, local city councilman is trying to pass legislation or an act that illegal aliens can participate in our city elections. So we have this constant back and forth right now.
1: So the campaign is looking really cool. It's getting a lot of attention nationwide. And I just wonder, I understand that there's like the teachers unions, the public sector unions, there's going to be the machinery of the Democrat Party in LA that comes out against him. But in your circles, outside of the conservative tried and true, but are you picking up that there is something of a cultural phenomenon going here for Los Angelinos and that this is breaking through? Or are we just getting too happy about this as outsiders looking in because he's going viral on social media, trashing how terrible Democrats are, and also with his really cool hummingbird videos, which I have to say are amazing?
2: They are amazing. It's a little bit of both. And I hate to be a wet blanket on it, but I'm a native Californian. I lived here my whole life, and it is very difficult. I very much supported Rick Caruso in his bid for mayor, and it came in really, really close. And he had a very successful track record, is extremely successful commercial developer, and lost by a tiny margin. But who came in to support him at the end? Literally Joe Biden, Nancy Pelosi, Kamala Harris, they all came in to support, Karen Bass, and it took her over the finish line. And so what I'm skeptical about is not can he go viral online. Are the people that are excited about the viral online videos going to turn out to vote? who is going to turn out to vote in this election. And he may get a lot of kind of local grassroots support, but he also is up against this party that doesn't care about cheating and that also will leverage every single weapon that they can to come out and support Karen Bass to continue to stay in power in L.A.
1: Okay, let's talk the governor's race, because there's a lot of drama surrounding the L.A. mayor's race. There's also a ton of drama surrounding the governor's race. Ballots are out. Correct me if I'm wrong, Katie. People have started to vote. Early voting underway. Steve Hilton is, by all the polling that I have seen, and also the Kalshi Polymarket numbers, the leading Republican candidate. There seems to be a lot of shifting going on in who the favored Democrat is. Tom Steyer had a little bit of a run. He's a billionaire. A lot of people thought that he was going to be the nominee. Now it seems like Becerra is surging as the top Democrat. How would you assess where we are headed? And for people who don't know, the top two advance. It's a so-called jungle primary where you could end up with two Democrats, you could end up with two Republicans, you could end up with one of each. Where are we headed here?
2: Well, you're exactly right. Becerra is polling ahead. He was the former attorney general of California and was an absolute disaster as attorney general. And he was also head of Health and Human Services, also nothing notable that he ever did under Joe Biden. And so he's running on an anti-Trump platform. So he thinks he's not running against Steve Hilton and Chad Bianco. Everything he said in the governor's debate yesterday was basically President Trump is the reason we have high gas in California. That is his platform, is anti-Trump. And the Democrat Party has really just fallen to the wayside in not even actually being able to contend on policy or debate who they're running against. But everything is so anti-Trump. So if we have Becerra and then Steve Hilton, it's again, without voter ID in California on statewide elections, it's very difficult for a Republican to win. Now, Steve Hilton stands a large chance if you have a top two, if you have Steve Hilton and Chad Bianco. Now, that's two Republicans that could be in the top two, but Becerra somehow made this dramatic polling jump off of no track record and off of anti-Trump rhetoric to kind of surge ahead. So I'm hoping that Steve Hilton can continue to at least stay in that top two as we head towards the primary.
3: We're speaking to our friend Katie Zachariah. And Katie, you know, the audience may not know this. I know this. You lived in China for a number of years, so you know quite a bit about China. And China was in the news not just for Trump's visit there, but also because a Southern California mayor resigned after pleading guilty to acting as a foreign agent for China. You see, NBC News writes that this has sparked backlash and reignited fears of anti-Asian discrimination. So, one, if you could speak to us about the Chinese intel penetration of California and the rest of the country, but also, if you want to just have some fun with NBC News, is worried that while they're running spies here, there might be some anti-Asian hate that comes up from it.
2: This is what the left always does. They try to make something racist so you don't actually have to address the underlying issue. Nobody cares what race. This is a Chinese communist propaganda that a mayor of a United States city, Arcadia, was peddling to the people of not just Arcadia, San Gabriel Valley, but the wider Chinese American community in the United States. And so instead of addressing that we had a foreign agent as a mayor and really getting to the heart of how did this woman live here, Eileen Wong, how did this woman live here for 30 years as a lawful permanent resident, have two sons, while she and her husband ran basically a subversive media operation for the People's Republic of China. No. We don't actually want to address how she stayed here or got elected, or the fact that Rob Bonta, our attorney general, and a number of other Democrats have been seen either photographed with her or donating to her through Act Blue. We want to say that anyone that questions this is racist. And I'm just going to speak to this specifically, having lived in China. To understand what's happening in not just California, but the greater United States, one only has to look up to Canada or over to Australia to see that Chinese, it's not necessarily an invasion, but as they move in and take over large communities, it's kind of a soft takeover. And when you visit San Gabriel Valley, where Eileen Wong kind of oversaw Arcadia as mayor, it has completely changed over the last 20 to 30 years from kind of a more industrial, even blue-collar community to now really what feels like, and I say it and I've gotten a lot of flack over it online, but I'm going to continue saying it, it feels like little Beijing. I go there if I want to taste and eat local Chinese food from when I lived in China for 3 years. But this is something that's scary and something that Americans need to pay attention to, because they're doing it slowly, they're doing it quietly, and they're taking over not just a city or a county, but educational systems. And with birthright citizenship, I'm going to end here, but with birthright citizenship, this is exactly what the dissent in the prevailing Wong Kim arc, which is what the Supreme Court's relying on right now to either override or discuss. This is exactly what they were talking about. Where is the allegiance of the people who are birthing children in the United States? Is it to a foreign country, or is it to the United States? And I will just clearly say that when you have a foreign agent in China who's had two children here, that person's allegiance is to China. And so we need to really look hard at this. And it is a much wider problem than just Southern California.
1: Katie, I don't know if you're planning on paying attention or watching The Odyssey, but Buck and I had a big talk. Christopher Nolan's film, you're out in L.A. Movies have been struggling in a big way in L.A., production moving, jobs lost. A huge part of it, I really do believe, is the fact that they have these new DEI requirements, and there are reports that Ellen/Elliot Page is going to be playing Achilles, the warrior, and that Lupita Nyong'o, whose last name I probably mispronounced, is going to be Helen of Troy. Do people talk about how movies have lost their way? You're in L.A., you're in California. It used to be a city and a state that people aspired to go visit, to live in. Feels like a lot of that cachet is lost, and to a large extent it's because they're not focused on making great movies anymore. They're trying to check diversity boxes.
2: Yeah, well, I mean, it's offensive. The View ran a whole panel on this, basically saying that we shouldn't be offended at this. So if, you know, what if Rosa Parks was played by Sandra Bullock or Nelson Mandela was played by Chris Hemsworth? This is the type of stuff that we're all supposed to accept the woke DEI when it's given to us. But the second we challenge it, we're again, same with NBC. It's somehow racist or we're not accepting and tolerant. And if you look at the numbers in LA, we'll go right back to LA. The exodus that LA has seen is not just because it's a terrible, miserable place to live, but a large part of the economy in Los Angeles has been built around making movies and making films. And as the entire industry is now collapsing in Hollywood because people aren't going to see these types of movies anymore. Conversely, what happened with Top Gun Maverick? I mean, that was a box office hit. Everybody yep. loved it. It was patriotic, and it was a uniting film for Americans. This will not be that. And it's really systemic. If they want to actually bring business back, they're going to have to start reading the room and what the American people want. And nobody's going to go see this in the box office. We may all watch or at the theaters. We may all watch it at home so we can discuss it here and talk about how disastrous it was. But people aren't going to go see this film. And it speaks to the larger audience of like they're tone deaf and they need to start getting the picture, or we're going to continue in the decline in L.A.
3: Katie Zachariah, everybody. Katie, we'll see you soon. Thanks so much.
2: Thank you.
3: Look, commodities rise and fall, the price of them, right? 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
9: 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We'd like to invite you to our cattle sale Monday, May 18th. We're going to start it right at 1 o'clock. We're going to start out with some baby calves. Then we're going to move into Brendan Logan Pelster. Got 10 black Angus first calf heifer pairs. Got February, March calves at side. They're AI calves. The calves are all worked. From Dave and Cheryl Klaus, here's 5 black Angus first calf heifers through 4th and 5th calf cows. They're black Angus cows, mated Angus to calf in June. Then we're going to run into a nice run of fall calves from Teal Farms. There's 130 black Angus steer and heifer calves, weaned, had all the shots. Going to weigh 375 to 5 1/4. From the Mike Wood Ranch, here's 100 weaned red and black Angus fall steers and heifers, vaccinated, going to weigh 550 to 650. From Jake Bodie, here's 90, mostly black and black baldy and a few mixed steers and heifers. They're going to weigh 5 to 550. They're all weaned and vaccinated. Adam and Christy Freehoff going to be there with 50 black Angus steers and heifers, weaned and vaccinated. Going to weigh 5 to 650. Brett Knievel, here's 40 black Angus and mixed crossbred steers and heifers. They're all weaned, going to weigh 475 to 6, have their shots. We're going to move into a big round of feeder cattle from Mark Lambert. Here's 300 black and a few black baldy steers, Western origin. Going to weigh 9 1/4 to 975. Matt and Kara Pelster going to be in here with 180 black and black baldy steers. Going to weigh 875 to 950. Bill Robinson, here's 150, 160. Black baldy and a few red and sharp cross steers. Going to weigh 850 to 9 1/4. From Hess Grain and Livestock, here's 125 black and black baldy steers. Western Nebraska origin. Going to weigh 950 to 10 1/4. Merle and Jack Boer got 70 black and black baldy steers. Western Nebraska origin, going to weigh 9 1/4 to 975. Charlie Bodie family, here's 70 Char Cross and few Red Angus Cross open heifers, going to weigh 850 to 875. Joe Ken and Tyler Reisman, here's 60 black Angus steers. A few baldies on them, going to weigh 9 1/4 to 950. Jerome Thunker, here's 40 black Angus steers and heifers. Going to be long on the heifer side, going to weigh 650, 7 1/4, 7 1/2. Kevin Hill, here's 40, mostly Char Cross, a few red Angus, and a few black steers. Going to weigh 7 1/4, 775, 800 pounds. Mike Kirkman's got 34 red and black steers. Going to weigh 8 to 925. Kay Lazy T is going to be here 30 black and red steers. Going to weigh 6 1/4 to 650. All these cattle have complete rounds of shots. That's Monday, May 18th. We're going to start right at 1 o'clock. Then our next sale is coming up June 22nd with a big feeder sale. We do expect more cattle by sale time, plus the usual run of weigh cows and bulls. If you'd like more information on this sale, don't hesitate to call me at 402-843-2275. You can reach me on my cell phone at 402-843-8370. 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
1: Welcome back in, Clay Travis, Buck Sexton Show. Let's get this more of your talkbacks. It's the Friday edition of the program. John in Louisville, Kentucky. See.
10: I'm a radiologist. I actually listen to you guys every day while I'm reading scans, but my days are limited, man. I'm thinking 10 to 15 years, and AI is going to do most of our job. You know, we need a small handful of radiologists to do more complex cases, but AI is pretty much going to replace me. I think you're right. Everybody's just going to annual scan. AI is going to read it instantaneously, and my job will mostly be gone.
1: It's going to be fascinating to see how that plays out. My brother-in-law is a radiologist, and I think super skilled radiologists are still going to have jobs, but a lot of early work is going to be done by AI.
3: And, look, I took my first Waymo last night.
1: Mm.
3: I went to an event. I took a Waymo. I got into a car with no driver and got, I'm done with Uber now. At least in Miami Beach, where I can use Waymo, because the Waymo comes, it picks me up. You know what it doesn't have? Those smelly tree things that people put in their cars. I hate those things. But you can't tell somebody, take the smelly tree thing out of your car. Black ice, or whatever, that's one of them, doesn't smell good. Like evergreen tree doesn't smell good. I just want a normal smell in my... Waymo does it for me.
1: By the way, some people in Atlanta are like, that's good for you, Buck, because the Waymos lost their way and were just circling nonstop in a neighborhood in Atlanta recently. Look, when we talk about the people of Israel, we're talking about a resilient, industrious, determined people of faith. They're also a population that's been near constant assault. They've been under assault for every day, just about, since October 7, 2023. The IFCJ is on the ground in Israel delivering food, supplies, and more. I've been to Israel with the IFCJ. I can witness firsthand all of the good they do. 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That's PrayIFCJ.org. 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
13: Cattle were higher Friday. Hogs, corn, and soybeans finished lower. I'm John Perkins with a Brownfield Market Update. 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Soybeans were down on fund and technical selling. China will reportedly buy more U.S. ag products, but details continue to be hard to come by. Parts of the U.S. will see planting delays over the next few days. July beans were down 15.5 at 11.77. August was 13.25 lower at 11.76.5. July bean meal was up $1 at $3.34.30, and July bean oil was 22 points higher at $73.88. Corn was lower on fund and technical selling. Watching the U.S. planting pace, along with the rain chances in some dry second crop areas of Brazil, harvest weather in Argentina looks generally favorable. July corn was 11.75 lower at 455.75. September was down 11.25 at 463. Wheat also saw fund and technical selling. The recent rallies limited new crop export demand, and global supplies are ample in any event. 71% of U.S. winter wheat growing areas are in some stage of drought, up 1 point in the week. July Chicago was down 22.25 at 635.75. July Kansas City was 17.25 lower at 688. July Minneapolis wheat was down 17.25 at 685.25. Live and feeder cattle were up on the tight supply of market ready numbers and the week's direct business. Megan Grebner has more on cash livestock in just a moment. June live is up 182 at 253.90, and August was 177 higher at 247.92. With additional support from that lower move in corn, August feeders are up 345 at 361.45. And hogs were lower on technical selling and the inconsistent cash and wholesale fundamentals. June lean was down 77 cents at 98.75. July contract was $1.20 lower at 103.35. Megan Grebner has your look at cash livestock after this.
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16: Cash cattle trade activity was quiet Friday. For the week, dress deals in the north were at mostly $415, $7 to $12 higher than the prior week's weighted average basis in Nebraska. Live deals in the south were at mostly $260 to $262, $3 to $5 higher than the previous week's weighted averages. Box beef was higher with solid demand for moderate offerings. Choice up $1.80 at $389.25. Select was 25 cents higher at $389.25. Estimated cattle slaughter was 100,000 head. Cash hogs closed lower with a light negotiated run. Barrows and gills at the National Daily Direct were down $1.80 with a weighted average of 91.52. The Western Corn Belt closed $1.67 lower with a weighted average of 91.65. Pork values finished the day higher, up $1.01 at 97.56. Hams, picnics, butts, and loins were all higher, and estimated hog slaughter was 445,000 head. I'm Megan Grebner for Brownfield.
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3: Welcome back into Clay and Buck. We're joined by Paul Renner. He is a 23-year Navy veteran. He focused on intelligence in his military career. He is also a former Speaker of the Florida House of Representatives, and he is running for governor of my home state of Florida. Paul, welcome.
19: Great to be with you guys.
3: Let's just start with why you're running for governor. How's it going? Why do people need to know about what you would do differently? Where do you align with, say, DeSantis? What are your priorities? Go for it.
19: Well, we align very well, and you know, I helped build the free state of Florida as the leader in the legislature, and I think people are looking for someone with a lot of leadership background, 20 years in the military, two wars, former prosecutor, business owner, partner in a business, and also people that show up and deliver results. And the governor described those 2 years as the most consequential of any 2 years in Florida history. And someone who's gone to the fight and not waited for the fight to come to them. Amendments 3 and 4 here in Florida, pot and abortion, school board races. I was involved in all of those in ways that the other candidates in this race were not. And so I helped build the free state of Florida. I'm going to protect it and expand it.
1: Tell us, you worked in the Navy and have been involved in helping to clear mines. We've been talking about that as it pertains to the Strait of Hormuz. Appreciate the time today. What was that experience like for you?
19: Well, there are two parts of it. You know, we navigate through them daytime, nighttime, and then during the day, I led a small boat team of about five people, and we would have explosive ordnance personnel to swim out, you know, about, you know, me 15 feet away. They'd swim out, put explosives on. We'd pull them back in the boat. And if something happened too soon, it happened to us, not our ship that was about a mile away. And what had happened there is the Iraqis had set minefields, but they would, you know, break off in the course of the seas and the tides. And then they would just free float, and they were hitting American ships, our Navy ships, as well as merchant vessels, killing people, hurting people, obviously doing a lot of damage. And so that was a unique experience to be sure. A lot of that beginning of the leadership under pressure, I reference.
3: So what do you think about the current situation with Iran, the Trump administration, continuing to hold out that there'll be no nuclear future for Iran, but also the strait needs to open? It has not been fully opened or is not functioning the way that it was before all this. What's your take on it?
19: Well, I've obviously been through the strait. I've seen the coast of Iran. Look, Iran, for almost a half a century, has been hunting and killing Americans. The difference between Iran, China, and Russia is when Iran gets nukes, they will use them. There's just no question about it. So the president is right to be laser focused on preventing that from ever happening. And so we'll see how it goes. I hope that his discussions in China will be helpful in that regard. I'd like to see that regime come down for sure and see something in its place. You know, back before the regime, it was a very pro-Western country. And we hope that they will at least not being the kind of regime that we've had now that has been hunting Americans again for almost half a century.
1: You know Florida well. You were the Speaker of the House. The new map, 24-4 is potentially the outcome, 24 Republican seats, 4 Democrat seats. Do you buy it? How would you assess the new map?
19: Well, I think they're good maps, and the difference between our maps and theirs is there are squares and rectangles. Theirs look like little snakes emanating from big metro areas. And the Supreme Court's decision was a good one. As John Roberts once said, if you want to end racial discrimination, stop discriminating based on race. And that's what that decision basically does, is we're no longer going to use race as a determinant in how we draw these maps. We're not going to intentionally discriminate. The case says that as well. But it's really the Democrats that have been doing not the Republicans. And so I like the maps. We'll see how that turns out. I hope it's helpful. But here in the great state of Florida, we're gonna keep electing Republicans.
3: We're talking to Paul Renner, former Speaker of the Florida House. He is running for governor, and this primary is coming up. To that end, Paul, Byron Donalds in all the polling is by far the front runner. We know that no votes have been cast and things can change, and you're here to make your case to the people of Florida, as well as just, why not, all other 50 states, too, because you're being heard everywhere. What's the difference between you and a future Byron Donalds administration, if I may ask? How would you separate yourself from him as we look to who should be in charge of a state that I'm now very, very fond of?
19: Well, I am too. And if you look at the grassroots, it tells a whole different story. The straw polls that have been coming out show us beating him 2-1. And so the people are actually focused on this race, and they look at these issues of who's the leader, who has leadership experience, who's shown up on mission and delivered results. I've delivered more than anybody that's ever led the legislature here in Florida, and the governor said so. Who's got the vision? I've got the only plan to eliminate homestead property taxes and go after a bunch of other things, health freedom, educational freedom, going after public corruption. And again, the last thing is who's shown up to the fight, who goes to the fight. School board races, I joined the governor. Amendment 3 and 4, I donated and raised over $2 million to stop Amendment 4 from passing. That's what leaders do. Others hoard their money, and sending out a tweet on social media is not leadership. And so people want somebody who's going to be a fighter like this governor, like the president, and you're looking at them.
3: Paul, where can people go if they want to get involved, if they want to help your campaign?
19: Sure. 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We would appreciate if you want to throw 10 or 20 bucks into the pot. We'd love that. We'd especially love you to volunteer for our campaign. We're getting tremendous support at the grassroots level, and you can read more about me there, VoteRenner.com. 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
3: Paul Renner in the governor's race here in Florida. Good luck to you, sir. Thanks for joining us.
19: Thanks, guys. Great weekend to you.
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0: panel on a radio show. She's listening in L.A., and Buck just called her the ugliest actress in Hollywood.
1: I mean, that might be a little harsh, but, you know, not. She's not. It's not good. It was a bad decision.
0: I mean, Lena Dunham still has a pulse, so far as I know, Buck. Okay. Lena Dunham
1: she's
0: is still
1: been definitely
0: there.
1: Better looking than Lena Dunham, to be fair. But you look at the Nolan movies. Tenet. Did anyone see Tenet? I heard Tenet was trash.
0: What Tenet, was Clay? I saw Tenet, I believe, because this is where I'm going to... Buck, you're gonna completely record scratch change your opinion on Christopher Nolan, just like this. I believe he was the most anti-movie theaters being shut for COVID and insisted that Tenet be held. He wouldn't allow it to go out to streaming, and he insisted that Tenet be placed in theaters. The reason I went to go see it was there were virtually no movies anywhere. I think Tenet was the first movie to come out like in a post-COVID era.
1: Tenet is about a sci-fi thriller about a secret agent preventing a time-bending apocalypse. In the trash. I don't
0: Hold
1: have to
0: on.
1: See it.
0: Hold
1: in
0: on.
1: The trash.
0: You're looking in at the just trash. The film. You don't give Christopher Nolan credit for saying... I want theaters open. I want my movie to be in theaters.
1: I see this completely differently from you. I don't think he's a COVID hero. I think he was just trying to look for any excuse to hold the movie because it was such trash, and he was just playing for time. I think he just didn't want people to realize.
0: Somebody do research on this. I remember going to see Tenet in like May or June of 2020 when there were no other movies that were released, and there was nobody else in the movie theater. It was me and Laura. And I went specifically because I was so excited to be able to go to see a new movie in the movie theater.
1: I mean, I'll tell you, he's not as bad as... I mean, I basically had a rule when I was a single guy, which is that if a girl told me on a date that she was a really big Wes Anderson fan, it was like, it's all over. And she might as well have just announced her pronouns. I just, you know, Royal Tenenbaums, these movies, pretentious... Very pretentious, very boring, bad movies.
0: Let me hit you with the ultimate record scratch moment here. What if Christopher Nolan intentionally gave these people jobs? Laura asked me this question because he wanted to bring attention to the absurd DEI rules, and that's why he put Ellen Page in his Achilles.
1: No way. Because he'll never live down. Odysseus is a time... is a millennia old, like foundational story of Western civilization. If this movie stinks, it will completely derail a lot of people's opinions of Christopher Nolan overall. It's not, he wouldn't sacrifice this one.
0: Okay. You made the same argument that I made to her, but she was saying, you know, what if this was an intention?
1: Both of us are, if we're ganging up on her on this one, I think she's got a tough pitch before the court here, before the jury. Let's go. Other movies. Okay, well, we'll move on from this. I could just sit here and trash the movies all day. Inception, garbage, The Prestige.
0: Let me hit you with this. Something fun to close with. Because some of these other talkbacks are serious, and I'm like, I don't want to wonk. Buck, I said I went to go see the Michael Jackson movie. I sent a tweet right before I walked in because there were a bunch of kids in the movie theater. Jorts. That is long jean shorts on men. This is not Daisy Dukes, not like short jean shorts on girls, which have kind of remained constant popularity for generations now. Long male jean shorts. This is like 1995 era. They are back. Teenage boys everywhere are wearing these, including my own sons, which is what I took note of. And let me hit you with this. I tweeted about it yesterday. It turned into a trending topic on Twitter, and if you are out there and you're saying, Clay, you have no idea what you are talking about, you're a total imbecile on fashion, all of that could very well be true. They trended, and I want to make sure that I get this right, because...
1: Okay, you can find the data on this, but I'm just going to tell you, jorts are hideous on men and women. It's just the truth. I'm just here to tell you the truth. Hideous. Hideous.
0: Even Daisy Dukes? Those aren't jorts.
1: Those aren't jorts.
0: Yeah, but a lot of people get confused, which is
1: knee
0: why
1: length,
0: I pulled them out.
1: Jean shorts are among the ugliest garments. I think you should probably consider a Taliban-style burqa before you put knee-length jean shorts on.
0: They're a bad look. I told my son I had them. Here, Buck, is... I'm not crazy on this. Both Elle and Glamour have described jorts as, quote, a key 2026 look. Says they are inspired by the Y2K trend of fashion, which is everything around then is coming back in style.
1: This is meant to undermine Western civilization and all that is beautiful. It's like the fat positivity movement and having all the fat tranny, cover models and stuff. They're trying to destroy our morale with pretending that women should be wearing jean shorts. Don't fall for it, ladies. Don't fall for it.
0: Laura, to tie in with Buck's argument, I shared a photo. She said, that looks like I'm wearing jorts. People have to see my shoes. Also, Florida Gator fans wear jorts. Great line.
2: Speaking truth and having fun. Clay Travis and Buck Sexton.
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8: He'll be home soon. I'm Carmen Roberts, Fox News. President Trump will be back in Washington in a few hours after wrapping up a two-day Beijing summit with China's President Xi.
9: He's all business, and that's, I like that. I mean, that's a good thing.
8: The president speaking to Fox's Hannity before leaving China. And the president says he and she made several trade deals, including for Beijing to buy 200 Boeing planes and lots of soybeans, and agreed the Strait of Hormuz should be open.
10: During the Beijing summit, about a dozen ships made it out of the Strait of Hormuz, including some from China. It also turned violent. An Indian flagged ship filled with thousands of goats and sheep was sunk off the coast of Oman. All 14 crew members were rescued. The attack on the Indian ship took place while India was hosting a BRICS economic summit.
8: Fox's Lucas Tomlinson in Dubai. China gets about 40% of its oil from Iran, and President Trump says she has agreed to buy American oil. Stock markets worldwide dropped from records as worries about oil prices rattled investors. The S&P 500 lost 92 points, but posted a seventh straight weekly gain. The NASDAQ dived 410 points, but snapped a six-week win streak, and the Dow slid 537 points. U.S. crude oil at $105.58 a barrel, up 4%. Democratic Congressman Steve Cohen of Tennessee announced he's ending his reelection bid after Republicans in his state carved up his district to favor the GOP.
11: This is New Lines. It's nothing like the 9th District that I've represented. I've had the great honor to represent the 9th District for the last 19 and a half years. And it's been a district that is a majority African-American district.
8: Meantime, new House seat districts that could help Republicans win several additional seats in Florida got their first test in court today. The judge did not say when he would rule. 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
18: From the WJAG and Norfolk Daily News Newsroom, I'm Bill Seifert. A new nonpartisan has announced his candidacy for the 1st Congressional District, opposing Republican Congressman Mike Flood and Democratic nominee Chris Backemeyer. Austin Allman announced his candidacy on Thursday. He described his bid as personal because, like Flood, he grew up in Norfolk. He said he's running because, quote, someone has to stand up and do something about what's going on in this country. Allman would need to gather 2,000 signatures from registered voters in the 1st Congressional District by August 3rd to reach the November ballot. Motorists are advised that a portion of East Benjamin Avenue will be reduced to one lane on Tuesday as emergency responders conduct a hazardous materials training exercise. The westbound outside lane of East Benjamin Avenue will be closed from 5:30 to 9:30 p.m. beginning at 811 Benjamin Avenue in front of the Law and Public Safety Training Lab and continuing west to the Northeast Community College entrance.
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24: Daytime highs approaching 94 this afternoon under clear skies, southerly winds 8 to 15 miles per hour. Lows sit down to about 54 tonight, mainly clear skies. Slight chance of thunderstorms again tomorrow, 86. I'm meteorologist Jennifer Wojcicki for News Talk WJAG AM 780 and 105.9 FM. Currently, it's 84 degrees.
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1: It's Friday afternoon, May 15th, and this is AgriTalk. Welcome to AgriTalk. I'm your host, Michelle Rook. Well, it was a jam-packed week of market-moving news, from the WASDE to E15, the Kansas Wheat Tour, and then the disappointment in the lack of ag purchase commitments from the China summit. Now, despite USTR Jamison Greer saying after the summit the China deal would result in double-digit billions of dollars of ag goods over the next 3 years, the market did not buy it. Now, cattle were higher on Friday and for the week on record cash, but how crazy could that market get? While hogs continue to slump on Mexican export restrictions tied to pseudo-rabies. We'll talk about all that today on AgriTalk. Joining us for our Friday market roundtables are Chip Nellinger of Blue Reef Agri Marketing and Dwayne Bussey of Bolt Marketing. Right after today's market news with Hillary Mason, market analyst with Pro Farmer. Take it away, Hillary.
2: It's Michelle's Bill. You got me today.
1: I got Bill. Okay. Yeah. I will tell people what's going on if they don't know. Hillary had a computer issue right before we went on. So Bill Watts is in, editor of Pro Farmer, and he's going to pitch hit for her today. Again, Bill, thanks for being with us. And boy, soybeans in the spotlight this week, and today another down day on disappointment about the China summit, right?
2: Yeah, I think we just saw some follow through, and as you said, those comments from Greer really not offering any details, any concrete details, not what people were looking for. So really, this meeting was kind of a bust for, I think, in terms of, you know, what people were looking for, at least for now. I mean, who knows what we get down the road. But anyway, we also saw NOPA released member crush data, which also fell short of most trade estimates, with the daily processing pace at its lowest since September. So we're seeing the idling of plants for seasonal maintenance and repairs after months of, you know, just going all out with record or near record crush rates. So we saw July soybeans down 15.5 cents to $11.77. November beans down 12.75 cents to $11.73. July soy meal shed $1.80 to $3.34.30, and July soy oil rose 22 points to $0.7388.
1: Now, the weekly closes, July soybeans were down 31 cents, November beans down 18.75 cents. And again, this was removing some of this China premium that we had inserted into the market. Meal was down up $14.60, while soybean oil was down 44 points as we started to see some unwinding of these meal oil spreads. But obviously, Monday's going to be important to see if we can start putting some stability in this market, don't you think, Bill?
2: Oh yeah, I think early next week it's going to be really critical here after this bearish weekly closes. I think it's going to be really important. And just moving over in corn, we saw corn also expanding those losses. Fund liquidation seemed to continue alongside what was going on in wheat and soy complex, and kind of diverging from what the support is seen from crude oil. We'd seen a lot of, you know, attention on E15 and midweek trade. We got that passed, but now, you know, it's going to face, hurdles in the Senate. Meanwhile, the U.S. crops being planted around rains. Corn plantings are running ahead of the 5-year average. We've got a warmer and drier forecast over the next couple of weeks. Should allow planting to continue. People still talking about El Nino, so that would typically mean milder heat and good moisture. So we ended up with July corn down 11.75 cents at 455.75, and December corn dropped 10.25 cents to 481.
1: Yeah, and for the week, July corn was down 15.5 cents. December corn was down 12.5 cents. And December corn, obviously kind of a disappointment because we had hit some new highs here, I believe, already on Wednesday. And so we have seen the market down the last 2 days. We'll have to see if the uptrend is longer term still intact. But again, kind of a disappointment here in the corn market as well for the week.
2: Absolutely.
1: Yeah. Then, what about wheat?
2: Wheat, we saw more pressured in the week there after we saw those near-term highs early Thursday. Profit-taking was the case. I think just to, given the generally negative tone out there, early in the week we got the wheat was the star of the show after the USDA cut production, predicting the smallest crop in over 50 years. So, that maybe that'll continue to limit selling out here. We did see the Kansas Wheat Tour estimated the Kansas yield down 26% from last year. So really kind of validating what USDA seemed to be saying in that report. So we saw July soft red winter wheat fall 22.25 cents today to 6.35¾. Hard red winter wheat down 17.25 cents to 6.88. And September spring wheat down 17.25 cents at 7.05¾.
1: Now, we did manage still to have higher weekly closes in all of the wheat contracts, though. July SRW wheat was up 16.75 for the week. July HRW wheat, 12.25 better, with spring wheat September contract up 6.75. So hopefully that's at least a positive we can hang our hat on. As far as the Kansas Wheat Tour, didn't move the market, and it might be because I think some thought maybe the yields were going to be a little bit worse than what they came out with.
2: Yeah, certainly the expectations were set low there. In cotton, we saw another session, second straight session of heavy fund liquidation. We finished below the 10 and 20-day moving averages. So people are eyeing that 40-day moving average around 79.3 cents, but we see cotton down again today.
1: Yeah, we were down, I think, 259 points at 81.89, and for the week down 380 points. And again, that was another market where we saw contract highs during the midweek, and it felt like that market was certainly another one disappointed about the lack of details on China business.
2: Yeah, definitely. I think those hopes were there for those, non-soybean row crops and other things, so didn't show up. Cattle futures, we were able to see some support today, right at the 10-day moving average. So, the cash trade still just remains, really strong. I think the average so far this week, we were up over $4 from last week. So, that just continues to be the story there. June live cattle rose $1.82.50 to $2.53.90. October was up $1.80 at $2.39.87.5. And we saw August feeders up $3.45 today to $3.61.45.
1: And for the week, June live cattle managed to eke out a higher close by $5. I guess it's better than an eke. October live cattle were up $157.5 for the week, and August feeders were down $2.77.5. I should say, additionally, we did get news late today that USMEF had confirmed that those 425 beef plants were going to be relisted for export to China. And
2: right.
1: What about hogs, Bill?
2: Yeah. And, hogs just continue to see pressure here. We saw a low this week. We'll see if that holds. But it feels like there's more room to the downside here. We fell June hogs down 77.5 to 98.75.
1: And for the week, up 12.5 cents. So we'll hang our head on that. Thanks, Bill. You have a great weekend. Bill Watts with Pro Farmer. 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
1: And welcome back to AgriTalk. I'm your host, Michelle Rook. Well, it is starting to be our Friday tradition, our market roundtable, with not one, but two guest analysts, Dwayne Bussey of Bolt Marketing, Chip Nellinger of Blue Reef Agri Marketing, and I kind of picked you logistically because we got one person on the eastern side of the Corn Belt, one on the west, which during crop season, I think that's fun to kind of compare and contrast. But who cares? Because all we talked about all week here this week was China. It felt like a month-long trading session, basically. But let's start off with China, guys. Oh, welcome to the program, both of you.
29: Thanks for having us.
1: Boy, that didn't sound very exciting. Come on, you guys. Yeah.
30: We're so worn out, Michelle. It's been
1: Isn't that the truth? We are so worn out. Yes, I have China fatigue and every other fatigue you can name here. But let's start off talking about China. We'll try to get that out of the way here. Of course, we went into the China summit completely bulled up here in a lot of markets, soybeans, cotton, and whatnot. So who wants to tackle this first? Why were we so disappointed in the outcome, or did we even get an outcome?
29: I can give it a shot, Chip. But
30: Go ahead, Dwayne.
29: You ever hear, you know, the buy the rumor, sell the fact? That's kind of what this was, but we didn't even have a fact afterwards at the end. We didn't get any confirmation. And, yeah, the specs are near record long. I think they were anticipating some Chinese purchases. And then you mix it also with the weather. Yeah, we got some nice rain coming to a big portion of the Corn Belt. Drought monitor doesn't scare me. Seasonal time frame, crops going in fast. It just all equaled the kind of sell-off at the end of this year, end of this
1: all
29: week.
1: Right.
29: It did feel like a year, though.
1: So, Chip, we did not get any details, and that was what the market needed. It needed details, right?
30: Yes, I think it needed details of large numbers. The bean market especially has had, I felt 80 cents a premium for the last few months in here. Obviously, we took half that away in the last 2 days because we're 40 cents off the highs. But there were no details, and I think that was a disappointment in the market's mind. And it wasn't just, you know, the grain markets, you know, cattle were on their own to the upside, but it was a commodity wide sell off today. Interest rates were sharply higher. Energy markets sharply higher. The stock market got hit. To me, it felt like, you know, maybe a little bit of the air coming out of the inflation bubble a little bit here, with some extra disappointment that we didn't get anything specific about bean or other purchases of U.S. goods by China.
1: Well, and if you didn't believe that there was any China premium in the market before Thursday, you found out yesterday and today that there was. Cotton obviously had a bunch of China premium in it. How much lower do we have to go to extract that premium? You said maybe 40 cents more in soybeans?
30: Yeah, I mean, I kind of felt all along we had about at least 80 cents a premium from China built in. It kind of solidifies my argument as I looked at the charts here this afternoon. We got about 40 more to go before we hit the 200-day moving average. I think that's going to be key. I think that could easily be seen. And from that point, then what happens? Even after the selling the last couple of days here, the funds still have big long positions across the entire grain sector. So they got a lot more liquidation if they want to get you know, more of that length shed over the next couple of weeks into the end of the month.
1: Okay, I'm going to play devil's advocate. U.S. Trade Representative Jamison Greer, as well as the president, after the summit saying, hey, wait, we're going to have double-digit billions of dollars of ag purchases over the next 3 years. It failed to move the market. Dwayne, is that because the market now is like, you better prove it to me?
29: Oh, absolutely. I mean, we've heard talk from our administration for dang near a year about what China's going to do, how much they're going to buy. We need to actually see it. And even going into this meeting, I thought even if we come out and it's a great meeting, best meeting ever, you're still going to need to see some confirmation of some purchases. And for me, the big thing was China still has a 10% tariff on our soybeans coming in. If they're going to buy billions and billions of our beans, they would drop that tariff. I'm still hopeful they will do that. But the fact they didn't do that to me really feels, as far as ag, this was a nothing burger meeting.
1: Yeah. Well, we have no purchase agreements. We have nothing in writing. There's nothing that's been inked. So that's why the market continues to be looking for details, is because in the phase one, we actually got something on paper we could look at, right?
29: Right, exactly. No, there's no trade deal, no agreement. And probably more importantly, I haven't heard anything from China say, hey, we're going to buy 25 million metric ton of U.S. beans. I think it's going to go back to economics. And that's what it should have been all the time, is supply and demand.
1: Oh, you have hit on such a big point, Dwayne, because I have been saying that for a while, is the fact that China never confirmed the 8 million metric tons of old crop the president talked about, additional, never actually came in and confirmed the 25 million metric tons either. So, Chip, what do you think now? Greer says, hey, the 25 million metric tons is still in play for the next 3 years on soybeans. Can we believe that?
30: No. Obviously, the market does not believe that, right? To your point, there's no signed agreement. I heard multiple things. The problem from day one has been there's no clarity in the message. You know, it's 12 million tons, it's 25 million tons, it's 25 million tons this year, this crop year, the next three crop years. No one knows what they're talking about, and that's part of the problem, on top of the fact that there isn't a signed agreement. I also saw news today it was going to be several millions of dollars of U.S. ag goods, not being specific. Well, if you look back, 25 million metric tons of beans, roughly about $11, is north of $10 billion. So
1: right. If
30: it's $5 billion of all ag goods, that falls way short of 25 million metric tons of beans. The whole time we've got the South American, Brazil and Argentine crop, look like they're massive and way cheaper than ours. And China has a virtual, I don't know what you'd call it, a massive convoy of ships loaded with beans out of Brazil on its way to China right now. So they don't need our beans. They haven't needed our beans for quite some time. To Dwayne's point, economics win right now.
1: Right. It never made economic sense for them to buy even the 12 million metric tons that they did. It was all government purchases. And so when they said another 8 million metric tons, that made even less sense. China has not bought any new crop soybeans, though, yet. Have they, Dwayne? So watch what China does, not what they say.
29: Right, exactly. And if you're going to buy 25 million metric ton, usually you get started in about April. Now, they could come in late and buy a bunch and maybe get there. But you know what I think they're doing is, to just what Chip said, World stocks are record high. They don't have to buy ours right now. Brazil's got a monster crop. CONAB's report came out and proved that yesterday. Argentina's crop is larger. USDA acknowledged that this week. There's just no economic sense. Now, the problem is, even if you knew this coming into this week, you were wrong for a couple months in the market as it rallied up and defied gravity. But it does scare me that if you go back to supply and demand, like to Chip's point, does 40 cents more even stop this market? And I guess that's going to be up to the funds who are extremely long. And right now, I don't see a weather threat in the U.S. either.
1: Yeah, plus the 13% additional tariff that you have on U.S. beans versus, well, at least 10% additional on U.S. versus Brazil, because there's a 3% tax on top of the 10% fentanyl tax, right?
29: Yeah, I think you're right. And I think I'm glad you brought up the fentanyl. I think that's the deal. I think we have to drop our fentanyl tariff and before they drop the soybeans. So all this meeting really did was extended the trade truce we have so far. There was no new agreement this week.
1: So could they be trying, China, that is, to drive U.S. soybean prices down by staying silent?
29: Go ahead, Chip. China wouldn't do that, Chip, would they?
30: Well, not before they shorted all of 25 million metric tons that they said they were going to buy, or that somebody said they were going to buy. I don't know, Michelle. They're pretty shrewd traders, so it's certainly possible. But I think more than that, it's probably just the funds got overextended, a little over their skis, and we kind of popped the balloon here. With that, I think, you know, also we talked about the economics of it, but, you know, there was an aspect too that maybe China would buy that, you know, why they could do, make an uneconomic decision, buy $20-25 billion worth of U.S. ag goods, dump them in the ocean if they wanted. They don't really need that. If it was going to open up $1 trillion or $1.5 trillion of the rest of our economy. And so I think that was some of the thought process, but. You know, at the end of the day, it looks like they just don't want or need our beans right now.
1: Okay, so here's my next question, and then we'll get into the crop report. Not very far, because we'll have to go to the break. But, excuse me, but in USDA's export projection, they did not have the 25 million metric tons included in new crop exports for soybeans in the WASD. And now what do they have to do with old crop in the WASD since we don't have the additional 8 million metric tons?
30: That was my head scratcher of the day when the crop report came out. They went down on corn demand. They went up on bean demand, including exports. Old crop exports aren't even up to snuff. And so I don't think those numbers jive in my head.
1: What do you think, Dwayne?
29: I think the market agreed with Chip right away because when that report came out, it should have been bullish beans, but I don't think anyone believed it.
1: Yeah. All right. Well, we'll pick up and talk about that a little bit more when we come back after the break here. Chip Nellinger, Blue Reef Agri Marketing, and Dwayne Bussey, our guests here today on our roundtable on AgriTalk.
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1: 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July beans down 15 and a half at 1177. November 12 and three quarters lower, 1170 and three quarters. July meal was up $1.80 with July soybean oil up 22 points, 7388. July corn futures down 11 and three quarters, 455 and three quarters. D's corn down 10 and a quarter at 481. July SRW wheat fell $0.225 at 6:35¾. July HRW wheat down 17½, 6.88. September spring wheat fell 17½, 7.05¾. Dease cotton down 259 points, 81.89. June live cattle futures up $1.82½ to 253.90. October live cattle up 180 to 239.87½. August feeders up 345, 360, 145. Hogs fell 77 at 98.75.
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24: Lows level off around 54 tonight under mainly clear skies, northerly winds 8 to 15 miles per hour. Sunshine mixed with clouds at times. Tomorrow, slight chance of thunderstorms. High temperatures reach up to 86. I'm meteorologist Jennifer Wojcicki from News Talk WJAG AM 780 and 105.9 FM. Currently, it's 91 degrees.
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1: Hi, welcome to AgriTalk. Thanks for joining us on a Friday for our market roundtable. Chip Nellinger joining us, Blue Reef Agri Marketing, Dwayne Bussey with Bolt Marketing. We were talking a little bit before the break about the May WASDE report. It feels like that was about a month ago, but on Tuesday, Dwayne was actually fairly bullish for the soybean market, ending stocks at 310 million bushels, but the market certainly did not necessarily act like it was that bullish, did it?
29: No, and I always say probably more important than the USDA numbers is the trade action after the report is released, and it kind of went in line with my thoughts of, like, that's a great tight number, but I don't think it's going to happen. And, of course, now with the China meeting behind us and no huge purchases, I think the trade is going to kind of feel the same way too. And I'm one that thinks acres are too low, and not just in soybeans. I've been kind of pushing that I think total principal crop acres were too low in March. So come June 30th, that ending stock number might look quite a bit different.
1: So USDA raised exports 100 million bushels in the WASD on Tuesday for, again, that's new crop. They put crush up to a record level. Do you think that demand is too high, Chip?
30: I do. I can get behind the crush side of it because we are expanding rapidly, you know, with the new RVO and the plants that have come online the last couple of years on the crush side. But the demand side, I still don't think they're right on old crop. I mean, if you look at the export numbers, assuming China is not going to take any more bushels here, they're probably have to come down on old crop exports. And then you have to put into question, are we really going to go up 100 million bushels next year for the new crop?
1: Yeah.
30: If China's not going to be in the equation, they might be a couple hundred million bushels too high on that instead of going up 100 million. Time will tell on that, but that's a big change if that were to happen. I don't see any evidence that we're going to be 100 million bushels higher on exports right now.
1: Well, to your point on exports for soybeans, if you look at the weekly exports and the totals year to date, we're down, what, 19%? That's not really what's being reflected in what USDA's number is for exports. So does that start coming down in June or what?
30: Well, I would think. I think there's been evidence for 2 or 3 months that they should have slowly started decreasing that. I think there was some optimism within the USDA and the economists there that there's going to be a China deal that kind of helps save the day, so to speak. But, I mean, in my mind, there's certainly evidence in June for them to start coming down. We'll see if that happens or not. Eventually, I think it's a foregone conclusion. At this point, especially with no apparent deal out of China.
1: So, but can crush make up the difference, you guys? NOPA crush today, let's start there, 211.856 million bushels. It was a little below estimates. But our year-to-date pace, we are running a record pace on soybean crush. So does it make up the gap, or how much can it make up?
30: I don't think it can. It'll help, but I don't think it can make it up all entirely. Because there's a capacity issue. We can't, it's not an unlimited amount of beans we can crush. We're constrained by the amount of plants that are out there and the hours they can run. So it certainly helps. I think it's good demand, but I don't think it fully offsets the potential loss on the export side.
1: You sounded like you were going to jump in, Dwayne.
29: I was. I was going to play host and start asking Chip questions. Sorry. I was just listening and doing the math, and I agree with Chip. That's why I was going to ask the question. Yeah. You know, if they're 100 million too high on old crop exports, which is, that's maybe a little higher, and maybe what, 100 million too much on new crop. Well, now we're adding 200 million to the ending stock before we even add any soybean acres in on top of what we had before. Am I hearing you right, Chip? I mean, we're probably, and I'm right in the same boat, probably closer to 480, 525 for an ending stock.
30: It's possible depending on what, what the acreage number is. When do we know that? It might not be till January.
29: Don't get me
30: started on
29: that.
30: Crush will help offset some of that. But yeah, eventually that could be something that's, realized pretty easily is well north of 400, maybe knock on the door of 500.
1: Well, and that does not put prices at, old crop 1177 today on the July beans. That's not where we should be at with a 450 million bushel old crop ending stocks, right?
29: No, so I think the summary here is it can still be sold. I tried hitting a lot of farmers today and saying that exact same thing, that this is still a nice price, we can still protect it, but boy, farmers hate selling when the market's lower, and especially when they're up here, we're so out in the field going hard before rain, so I don't think they even wanted to talk markets today.
1: So obviously soybeans took the brunt of the injury from China here with the weekly closes and that sort of thing. But I guess how many people have asked you, are the tops in this market now after this week's action? Not in wheat, but corn and beans, do you think?
29: I'll fall on the knife first, Chip, and then you can see. I think they are. Nobody knows for certain. Here's my point is if the highs aren't in, that's going to take some sort of real big drought weather scare in June and July. And to my point earlier, you look at the drought monitor, you look at the forecasted rains this weekend, other than Nebraska, feel bad for those guys there. I don't see this weather scare. So I'm going to say the top is in, and hopefully we had some hedges in place. And I think a lot of guys did.
1: What do you think? Michelle,
30: how I've been answering that to people is I think a top is in. I don't know if the top is in.
29: Nah.
30: And it came right on time. If you look at the normal seasonals, the normal seasonal high for corn came last week as far as the spring high, and it was this week in beans. So it is right on time. There's still could be some things that go wrong. We have to raise a crop in this part of the world, in the Eastern Corn Belt. It didn't go in the best conditions. It's been very cold. We're finally getting up towards 80 degrees tomorrow and into next week. We haven't had that for a long time. Is it the top? I don't know. It's probably a top. But that doesn't mean, like to Dwayne's point, there's not still some things that could be done in this market to protect the downside.
1: Okay, and I'm going to play devil's advocate with you on corn then, because there's still a lot of people talking about a longer-term bull market because of high fertilizer prices, acreage coming down, and obviously that might be more of a 27 story than even for 26 with what we have for old crop ending stocks. But do you think that, I mean, do we have a bull market coming? This is a short-term setback and a longer-term bull market, I guess, is where I'm going.
30: I think it could be. You know, and that was the point I was going to make, too, about beans. It's easy to be bearish, but we also have a growing La Nina. It probably doesn't affect us as much as potentially South America.
1: No, El Nino, you mean.
30: Are they constrained by nitrogen and fertilizer availability? So longer term, potentially, but, you know, in the short run here, the next 4 to 6 months, it could be a little bit choppy and a little bit rough going, especially if some of these, you know, what we've seen, China doesn't come to the table, bean carryout grows, we have a normal growing season, there could be some headwinds in the short run in this longer term potential bull market.
1: Global ending stocks, though, for the next year came in the WASD 19.5 million metric tons below this year. We're at what, 10-year lows in global ending stocks on corn? That's pretty bullish, isn't it?
30: It is. It is. And to counter, you know, my head scratcher on the beans, we went down on corn demand. So again, you know, that doesn't, I don't know where the evidence is that corn demand is going to go lower, while at the same time they think bean demand is going to go higher. So to your point, yes, to me, I think maybe corn acres come down a tick. I think we could go lower, but longer term, I think there's going to be good demand here. And I don't know that the USDA is going to end up being right with projections of lower demand going forward, but time will tell on that.
1: Yeah. Now, I excluded the wheat market, and we can talk about that
30: separately if
1: you want, because obviously we're trying to decide. We had higher weekly closes in all three exchanges this week, yet even with the pullback the last couple of days, do we have all of these production losses priced into the wheat market, do you guys think?
29: I kind of think so. And I got to give USDA props on this too. They didn't slow play it. They just made the cut. And this is how they should do every report if they think something's coming like this. And instead of doing a slow playing and us watching the Kansas Wheat Tour to see if there's more adjustments needed, the Kansas Wheat Tour just verified that USDA made the right move, if anything. So I think we've priced it in for now, but you know, all of these markets, to Chip's point, we don't have to go back to where we started price-wise. 50% retracements make a lot of sense to me because the crop isn't in the bin yet, and I think wheat will go down, but we do have to probably ration some export demand in our wheat crop here, so we don't have to go to zero or anything or back to 550, but you know, a little bit of pullback is the funds exit. It's really key is what the funds are going to do with all this news this week.
1: Well, and of course, the funds were record long in the combined grain complex coming into this week, weren't they?
29: They kind of were, and that's probably... That makes me very nervous. That was the most bearish thing I read last week, was actually a commitment of trade support for corn. I'm disappointed as a producer myself. With the funds getting that long, I thought we'd be at like 535, 540 maybe on new crop corn. We just never got there. There was so much old crop corn being sold by farmers. It just kind of offset each other.
1: Yeah. See, I want to go back to the Kansas Wheat Tour. Of course, the yield came in at 38.9. The production number, 218 million bushels, slightly above USDA's forecast, but down from last year's 346.8 million bushels. That's down 25%. So do you feel like that number is going to continue to go down, Chip, because of higher abandonment rate?
30: Well, that's the question, and that's where people's confusion lies, is how much will be abandoned. You know, that's taken out of the yield equations. And so I think that is yet to be seen. I think to your point earlier, your question earlier, I think a lot of the, you know, damage has been done and digested in the market.
1: Okay.
30: And at the same time, as we rallied, and we should have rallied with the damage to that crop out there, you know, the world supplies are still pretty large out there.
1: Okay. We're going to talk more about it when we come back here on AgriTalk.
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5: It is coming to an end. Growers are already thinking about the inputs for next year. What do you want them thinking about?
6: You know what? 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We're coming off with yields, and we're already thinking about next year, and you're already thinking seed, right? Hey, what am I going to plant? Where am I going to plant it? 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Are you putting your talc graphite ratio, 80-20 talc graphite ratio? Well, if you're doing that, you ought to be adding Quick Shot to it and get that little Quick Shot of nutrition, because what we have, Chip, is a new product for us. 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
5: Well, this is intriguing. Tell me more about Quick Shot.
6: Yes, sir. So, again, it's that typical 80-20 talc graphite ratio, but you're also going to get some nitrogen, some phosphorus, which we also know is so important, right, for root development, root growth early on, and then a little bit of zinc, some potassium, some sulfur, a little manganese, and copper. But we know how important those two main ingredients, especially on corn, phosphorus and zinc early on, when it's not really available during those cold, you know, wet soils that we have early on in planting. So if you can get that right on the seed, what's a better way to get it than just do it right there when you're putting in your seed into your hopper box?
5: All right. Talk to me about the ROI. What kind of results have you seen with Quick Shot?
6: We're seeing a 7-bushel increase on corn. 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It'll be right there on the pallet with it.
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9: Happy Friday, everyone. Thanks for joining us for our Market Roundtable with Chip Nellinger and Dwayne Bussey. Glad to have you guys along. I wish you were more excited to be with me.
10: I'm very excited, Michelle.
11: I'm thrilled. This is great.
9: Oh, I know.
11: What a fun week.
9: I know you guys so well, I can badger you just a little bit. We were talking before we went to break about the abandonment rates on the winter wheat crop there in Kansas. Justin Gilpin yesterday was on with Kansas Wheat, said he thought they'd be in that 17% range in Kansas, which is lower than 2023, but thought that number was going to go up. Obviously, will there be something else planted in those abandoned acres, or what happens, Chip?
10: Yeah, I think it becomes a crop insurance decision partially. And then in some of those areas, too, there's typically not a lot planted behind that wheat crop anyway. And so, I think there'll be very minimal amount of anything that goes in after that, you know, just simply because of some of where the hardest hit areas are. Not much else fits in that rotation. At the end of the day, it may be about, hey, I got crop insurance. I'm going to get paid.

0: let's take the check down the road and worry about it next year because diesel prices are through the roof, inputs are through the roof. I don't want to get beat up again, and let's go lick our wounds a little bit. So at the end of the day, to me, it's a crop insurance decision. Probably not much gets planted behind this wheat crop.
1: Okay. I said I asked you guys along because you're on different opposite ends of the Corn Belt. And so since we're talking about crops, what's your assessment of the Western Corn Belt, Duane? We need some moisture over here, don't we?
2: Yeah, we definitely do. It's been an odd spring. You know, up here from northeast South Dakota north, we had a wet fall, so we needed a dry spring. So it's kind of been welcome. Oh, man, we had a busy week to 10 days getting caught up, getting the crop in. But yeah, a lot of the areas still need a shot of rain. A lot of dust blowing yesterday was kind of crazy. But I don't know, planting the dust, the bins will bust. You know, we get the rains this weekend. I feel like the Western Corn Belt's in great shape.
1: Yeah, that happened last year, obviously. What about the East? Still some trouble areas in Illinois getting the crop in, isn't there, Chip?
0: There is. I think Duane hit the nail on the head. Odd spring. It's been lots of stops and starts. Plenty of rain. We need it to stop raining a little bit in the northern half of Illinois and Indiana, get the rest of the crop in. There have been enough windows that I think we're probably on track, but it's been so cold. Finally going to get back up into the 80s here. It's been, I don't know, 4 or 5 weeks since we've had 80 degrees. And some of those days we were in the 60s and the low 40s or upper 30s at night. So a lot of this corn needs some sunshine, some heat. A lot of it went in, kind of mudded in and actually now needs a little bit of rain to kind of get it up and going. So we've got a little bit of everything over here in the Eastern Corn Belt. Hasn't been the best start. But there's still a lot of potential out there on this crop.
1: Yeah. All right. So early in the program, we talked about a premium that we had put in the grain market due to China. We've also had premium sometimes because of weather, but also war premium. What do you think? Some of that inflationary buying that we saw by the funds buying grains as hedge against inflation, Chip, is that run its course?
0: Well, it may, and I think today was such an interesting day in the markets. Obviously, we had the China news and the disappointment over that. But to me, it may be a little more wide-ranging. If you look at some of these other markets, the stock market had a big down day. Interest rates sharply higher. Crude oil up, I don't know, $4 plus. And so to me, as I look at the interest rate market, it says, hey, we're figuring this out, that higher crude oil prices – higher gas, higher diesel fuel is going to be a drain on the entire economy, not just the U.S., but across the world. It's going to drive inflation, but the bond market's telling me that it's alert to this. Rates are going up, and maybe that is part of the extra exaggeration today on top of the China disappointment. I think one day it's hard to tell. If we see a continuation of this next week and in the end of the month, I do think that there's a strong chance that at least some of that inflation buying that we have seen across commodities and our grains especially gets pulled back out, you know, into the end of the month and maybe the start first few days of June as well.
1: Yeah, money flow is a big part of what's been going on in the grains. I want to talk about cattle here before we're out of time. And, Duane, we had record cash trade again this week. Futures are at a pretty big discount. Will they go up to try to follow at some point or not?
2: Boy, that's a million-dollar question. I wish I had a great answer for you. I was disappointed with the futures this week because of that higher cash cattle news. You would think, man, we're way discounted. We got to go flying higher. I think this week the trade action in the futures market was so much tied to money flow. To Chip's point, you know, people had margin calls in different other commodity people. Funds had margin calls in different things and had to pull money out, pull positions off. But, you know, I was listening to Chip, and he's dead on about the whole inflation thing and what this high fuel price is going to do for the economy. Well, what does that do to our cattle market then? So, I understand supply is super tight. Cash is higher, sharply higher. We'll probably have bids higher next week. I'm still a hedger in this cattle market, though, because of what Chip said. Like, I just, when I gassed up my pickup the other day and saw $74, I just thought, wow, that's a little bit higher than before. And that's going to start to hurt people somewhere, sometime. But I've been saying that for about a year in the live cattle side of it. But I it makes me nervous.
1: Fundamentals otherwise haven't really changed, though. We're still so tight in this market in terms of supplies.
2: so tight. And the thought, you know, of like, you know, oh, maybe we'll export more to China. I doubt it. I think we're too high priced. Maybe we import more from Brazil. Maybe, but not much. So, yeah.
1: Yeah, and interestingly enough, we got the news today that the 425 plants that had been delisted to sell to China in U.S. plants are now relisted, but we really don't have any product to export them anyways, do we?
2: No, you know, maybe they buy some of those off cuts that we're not, aren't really popular here anyway, but we're not talking like China's going to buy so much beef from us we need to make a new lake higher, which, no, that's not going to happen.
1: Yeah, for sure. All right, well, you guys, I appreciate you taking the time out to visit with us, and we'll have you back. We'll have you back soon.
2: Thanks, Michelle.
0: Have a good weekend.
1: Both of you. 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Our guest analyst will be Dan Bossi, president of Ag Resource Company. 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
8: I'm Tom Graham, Fox News. President Trump returning from Beijing for a summit, following a summit with China's Xi Jinping. The leaders from the world's two largest economies focusing on several issues, including trade.
9: The president says China's agreed to buy more U.S. agriculture and live up to the commitments to buy 25 million tons of soybeans from American farmers each year through 2028. The president on Air Force One also saying China went beyond just planes for the airline industry, buying General Electric engines.
10: So they're buying General Electric, so it's approximately 450 engines, 200 planes, and a promise of up to 750 if they do a good job.
9: Bringing the top executives along on the trip threw the Chinese off, according to the president. It also allowed for movement now, possibly, to open Chinese markets to more U.S. goods, as the Chinese president himself said that China would open wider.
8: Fox's Edward Lawrence at the White House. Justice Department charging Iraqi National with carrying out at least 18 terror attacks against U.S. and Israeli groups overseas.
11: Mohammed al-Sadi making his first court appearance in federal court in Manhattan. He has been charged with coordinating terror attacks that aim to stop the U.S. and Israeli war with Iran. He faces six federal counts, including providing material support to a foreign terrorist organization. Now, according to this federal complaint, al-Sadi is charged with planning, coordinating, financing and promoting at least 18 attacks in Europe, plus two in Canada. Now, these were all attacks that were being planned since the start of the war in Iran in February. Now, al-Sadi planned to kill Americans and Jews, prosecutors say.
8: Fox's Brian Yenis. The State Department says Israel and Lebanon have agreed to a 45-day extension of their ceasefire after another round of talks in Washington. Israeli forces had been in an ongoing conflict with Iranian-backed militants in Lebanon. America's listening to Fox News.
12: Here it comes.
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20: From the WJAG Norfolk Daily News Newsroom, I'm Bill Seifert. Nebraska First District Congressman Mike Flood authored the Housing for the 21st Century Act, which passed the House with a substantially different housing bill passed in the Senate. On Monday, the president advocated for the Senate version, which Flood described as a step backwards in a lot of ways for home affordability and supply.
21: The national home builders don't support the Senate version. They support my version. Listen, this has to be a bicameral solution, and I'm confident that the House can move something that sends over the Senate a reasonable rework of what they did with some very targeted changes to the to Section 901 of their housing bill, which deals with institutional investment in housing.
20: The University of Nebraska Medical Center has formally established the Office for the Advancement of Military Medicine, a new institutional office that will facilitate UNMC's military medicine, biodefense, and civilian military health integration programs. The new office will serve as a central hub for facilitating health engagement with the U.S. Department of War and its relevant federal health security partners.
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23: Lows level off around 54 tonight under mainly clear skies, northerly winds 8 to 15 miles per hour. Sunshine mixed with clouds at times. Tomorrow, slight chance of thunderstorms. High temperatures reach up to 86. I'm meteorologist Jennifer Wojcicki for News Talk WJAG AM 780 and 105.9 FM. Right now, it's 93 degrees.

0: Here are your afternoon cash grain bids from area elevators. At mid-afternoon Friday, corn was trending lower by 12 cents. Beans were trending lower by 16 cents. ADM Columbus, cash corn 434, new crop 466. Beamer Grain, cash corn 401. Bloomin' Bloomfield, cash corn 401. Husker Ag Plainview, cash corn 412, new crop 441. CIE Norfolk, cash corn 412, new crop 441. Wabobs Wakefield, cash corn 401. Wisner Farmers Elevator, cash corn 411, new crop 436. CBA 8120 Randolph, cash corn 399, new crop 434. Cash beans 1102, new crop 1098. ADM Enola, cash corn 416, new crop 441. Cash beans 1107, new crop 1101. 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Central Valley Ag Humphrey, cash corn 404, new crop 431. 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
2: I'm Charles Payne, and this is the Fox Business Report.
3: The major averages ending the week sharply lower and taking a break from its recent run. The Dow and NASDAQ wiping out gains for the week. However, the S&P 500 was up for its seventh straight week, its longest winning streak since December of 2023. 10-year Treasury yields hitting one-year highs, and oil prices spiked, reigniting inflation concerns. West Texas Intermediate crude topping $105 a barrel, up more than 10% this week, and up around 57% since the start of the Iranian war. The Dow lower by 537 points, the NASDAQ down 410, S&P 500 down 93. And shares of Cerebras fell 5% after shares of the AI chip developer rose 68% in its Wall Street debut on Thursday. That's your Fox Business Report. I'm Hillary Barsky, invested in you.
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7: 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And this explains the revulsion to your Trump support. 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
9: 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In just a moment, does James Tallarico have a girlfriend? 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
13: Oh, yeah. Oh, my gosh. That's it right there, man. Oh, baby. Oh, oh, oh. The great Joe Walsh. The great Joe Walsh. California dad accused of, quote, stealing shirt. I want you to be able to, if you want, go to X and then type in my address, at Chris Kroc Show, at Chris Kroc Show, C-H-R-I-S. 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Scroll down about 3 or 4 tweets or so you can see this video of, they're at a rodeo in California. Can't believe they still allow rodeos there. Hmm? And they're launching shirts out of the back of a pickup truck from the middle of the rodeo ring or whatever. And there's a woman that they shoot it to. And there's a man who comes, and he steps next to her, which is fine. But then as the shirt's about to land in her hands, he reaches in front of her hands and grabs it. And so this music is playing, and there's a little graphic or whatever that says, Daddy, will you catch me a shirt? Daddy.